We're supposed to stand with Israel, not against Israel. And there's a gigantic movement right now, that's not only in this country, but in the whole world, to stand against Israel. It is shocking what is happening, and it's happening fast. Man, this is happening fast. There is a movement in this country and throughout the whole world to denigrate Israel, to despise Israel, to literally fight against Israel. They are standing against Israel in droves right now, and it's shocking. Statistics we've gone over, statistics show that the youth of this generation stand 80%, 80% of the young people against Israel. And it is absolutely shocking. So we're looking at this text specifically to illustrate that if you that you should stand with Israel and not against Israel. As we go through it, we'll see how that makes it perfectly clear. But there are lots and lots, and we've gone over them lots and lots. There are lots and lots of texts in the Bible that show that you are to stand with Israel and that God stands with Israel. And you want to love what God loves and hate what God hates. And God loves Israel. Even if they're doing wrong. Because everyone says, oh, but they're so rotten. They do so many bad things. I know. So do you and I. God loves Israel. And it doesn't matter how many bad things they're doing. He still loves them and he always will. We have gone over that a ton in this church. I wish other churches would do that. They don't. A lot of churches side with the haters of Israel. It is bad news. That is a bad place to be in your life. There are tons of reasons, and I don't want to get sidetracked from our text, but just to give a little foundation, Genesis 12:3 says, "And I will bless them that bless thee, and curse him that curseth thee. And in thee shall all families of the earth be blessed." It's almost the whole world that's turning against Israel right now. It's almost the entire world. It's not quite the entire world, but it is certainly heading that way. You can see it. You can see it coming. You can see that formulating right before your eyes. And it is that fact that the world is coming against Israel now, right now, is 100% proof of the fact that we're in the end times. It is a prophecy that this is going to happen in the end times. We're watching it happen. There's plenty of prophecy about the end times. This is one of them, that all the world will start to align itself against Israel. All the governments of the world, all the world, all the nations of the world will align themselves against Israel. We are absolutely seeing that right now. It's 100% proof that we are in the end times. All nations are coming against Israel, but when they do, even when it's every last nation in the entire world against Israel, God will still protect them. God protects Israel in their persecution. He protects them continually. He's protecting them right now. And he has protected them all throughout history. And he will continue to protect them even when every single nation is aligned against them, which will come. Because God has chosen these people as his own people. He has chosen the Jews. They are the elect. They are the chosen. They are the called. They are God's chosen people. And that doesn't ever change. It doesn't matter. They're doing so much evil right now. People always say, yeah, but. You have no idea. You don't know. You don't even know. I do. It doesn't matter. And it doesn't matter if I know or not. It doesn't matter if you know. God knows what they're doing. He's very well aware of what they're doing. It doesn't matter. He has still chosen them as his people. They will never not be his people. That is the fact of what we read front to back of the Bible. He has chosen the Jewish people as his people, and even when the whole world turns against them, which they will, God will still protect them. Zechariah 12, verses 1 through 3 says, "The burden of the word of the Lord for Israel, saith the Lord, which stretches forth the heavens, and layeth the foundation of the earth, and formeth the spirit of man within him. Behold, I will make Jerusalem a cup of trembling unto all the people round about, when they shall be in the siege, both against Judah and against Jerusalem. And in that day will I make Jerusalem a burden stone for all people. And that burden themselves, it shall, all that burden themselves with it shall be cut in pieces, though all the people of the earth be gathered together against it." All the nations of the world are eventually
And we're seeing that coalesce right now. It's starting to come together right before our eyes. And then there's been persecution against the Jews throughout all of history, but it's never been, I don't think ever in the history of the world, been as much as it is right now, and it's going to continue to grow. But God will continue to protect them. Even when things go wrong for them, I mean, the Holocaust was horrible, but God was still protecting them through it. And what does that mean? It means God will never let the Jewish people be wiped out. He will never let the Jewish people be wiped out. So even when there's a Holocaust and 6 million people or Jewish people are destroyed, God is still protecting them because He kept them as a people. He has never let them be wiped out. Even when they've been dispersed across all nations for such a long period of time, they never disappeared as a race. They were always kept together as a race and as a people by God. He protected them during their dispersion. He didn't always, and He always will. All the nations of the world will come against Israel. We're seeing that coalescing right now, but God will always protect them, even when the entire world comes against them. Now, if you look at Psalm 125, Psalm 125 is only 5 verses. So let me read. Here's a little sermon within a sermon. It's 5 verses. Psalm 125, they that trust in the Lord shall be as Mount Zion, which cannot be removed, but abideth forever. As the mountains are round about Jerusalem, so the Lord is round about His people, from henceforth forever. For the rod of the wicked shall not rest upon the lot of the righteous, lest the righteous put forth their hands unto iniquity. Do good, O Lord, unto those that be good, and to them that are upright in their hearts. As for such as turn aside unto their crooked ways, the Lord shall lead them forth of the workers of iniquity, but peace shall be upon Israel. God will protect the Jews forever, even if they're doing bad. God will protect the Jews as a whole forever. Do you see what we're getting out of this? God will protect the Jews as a whole forever. But individually, Jews still need Jesus Christ. I mean, even in the Old Testament, they get saved. The Jewish people get saved just like anybody else. They put their faith in Jesus Christ, but they reject Jesus Christ just like anybody else. As a whole, God protects Israel. Individually, people need, all people, Jewish people, Gentiles, everybody needs to put their faith in Jesus Christ as their Lord and Savior to be forgiven of their sins and be on their way to heaven instead of bound for hell. That's the way salvation works, and it works the same for the Jews as the Gentiles or anybody else. There is no anybody else. It's either Jews or Gentiles. That's the way salvation works, and it works for them too. When God says to protect the Jews, He's protecting the Jews as a whole. They will never be exterminated. They will never be blotted out off the face of the earth. There will always be a remnant, God says, of the Jews. They will always exist. That's what happens through the tribulation. The Jews are going to be, there's going to be a small group of Jewish people protected through the tribulation. They will live through the tribulation. They will go into the millennial kingdom and they'll be ruled by Jesus just like they were supposed to the whole time. God will protect that remnant even through the tribulation of the Jewish people. And they will go into the millennial kingdom. But individual Jews still need salvation through Jesus Christ, just like anybody else. The Jewish race is special to God. He will always protect them. But individually, they need Jesus Christ just like everyone else. The Jews think they'll be saved just because they're Jews. They're not going to get saved just because they're Jews. They're going to get saved because they have faith in Jesus Christ. In the tribulation, they're going to have to become believers in Jesus Christ and they won't make it through. But God will see to it that then, at that time, there will be a remnant of Jewish people that do put their faith in Jesus Christ, make it through the tribulation, live in the millennial kingdom under the reign of Jesus as their king, just like they were created to have in the first place. They will not go to heaven just because they're Jews. Isaiah 43 verses 1 and 2 says, "But now thus saith the Lord that created thee, O Jacob, and He that formed thee, O Israel, fear not, for I have redeemed thee. I have called thee by thy name. Thou art mine.
That's in the millennial kingdom. And it continues, when thou passest through the waters, I will be with thee. And through the rivers, they shall not overflow thee. When thou walkest through the fire, thou shalt not be burned. Neither shall a flame kindle upon thee. God is with the Jewish people through any kind of persecution, but they individually still need to be saved through Jesus Christ. When he says that he has redeemed them and called them by their name, and that they are his, that's in the millennial kingdom. God protects the Jews and fights for the Jews and defeats the enemies of the Jews. Deuteronomy 20:1-4 says, when thou goest out to battle against thine enemies and seest horses and chariots and people more than thou, be not afraid of them, for the Lord thy God is with thee, which brought thee up out of the land of Egypt. Pastors use that all the time. That's for the Jews. That is specifically for the Jews. Be not afraid of them, for the Lord thy God is with thee. That's for the Jewish people, which brought thee up out of the land of Egypt. And it shall be, when ye are come nigh unto battle, that the priest shall approach and speak unto the people, and shall say unto them, hear ye, O Israel. Ye approach this day unto battle against your enemies. Let not your hearts faint. Fear not, and do not tremble, neither be ye terrified because of them. For the Lord your God is he that goeth with you to fight for you against your enemies and to save you. That's to the Jews. That is written to Jewish people specifically. God protects them even in their battles. Now, don't forget, God also uses their enemies. The Jews' enemies sometimes persecute them as punishment. That's why the Jews were enslaved in Egypt to begin with. That was a punishment on the Jews. God will use the enemies of the Jews to punish them, but he's always with them. And all, if he's not using their enemies to punish them, he is always with the Jews defeating their enemies. He always protects them. For the Lord your God is he that goeth with you to fight for you against your enemies, to save you. It's God that's fighting for the Jews, for his people. God protects the Jews and fights for his people. And the enemies of Israel will be defeated. They'll be defeated by God. God works through people. The Jews will have battles and then look like they're with God fighting for them. It's God fighting for them. We've seen that all through the Bible. You do not want to be an enemy of Israel. Because if you are, you are an enemy of God. You do not want to be an enemy of Israel. Because if you are, you are an enemy of God. 80% of the youth right now is against Israel. It's shocking and it's heartbreaking. You do not want to be an enemy of Israel, because if you are, you're an enemy of God. God fights against Israel's enemies. If you're an enemy of Israel, God is fighting. That's a terrifying place to be at. That is a terrifying place to be at. You do not want to be an enemy of Israel. So with this all in mind, let's look at our text. Because the text is a specific example of all of this that we're talking about. Our text is a specific illustration of how this looks, how it can play out in front of your eyes. God is with the Jews even when they're against what seems like insurmountable odds. God is with them and will protect them even when the enemy is a 9-foot-tall giant facing a young boy armed with a slingshot. He's still with the Jews, even when it looks absolutely hopeless. So our text, 1 Samuel 17:1. Now the Philistines gathered together their armies to battle, and were gathered together at Sochah, which belonged to Judah, and pitched between Sochah and Azekah in Ephesdamin. There is much evidence. There's much contention about this, but there is a lot of evidence that the Philistines are the Palestinians today. Lots of people, I mean, you can't really even get the truth on the internet anymore. It's hard to find any truth in the internet anymore, but there's lots of evidence that the Palestinians are the Philistines. The Palestinians are the Philistines.
There's lots of evidence to that. Many people dispute it. I don't know 100% that that's true. But there's plenty of evidence that points to that fact. If not direct descendants, absolutely heirs. They've been standing against Israel for a very large portion of human history. And God is against that. God is against the enemies of the Jews, no matter who they are. God is against them. Let me read. I hesitate to read this because it opens up such a can of worms. Let me read this. Malachi 1, 1 through 4. The burden of the word of the Lord to Israel by Malachi. I have loved you, saith the Lord. Yet ye say, wherein hast thou loved us? Was not Esau Jacob's brother, saith the Lord? Yet I loved Jacob and hated Esau, and laid his mountains and his heritage waste for the dragons of the wilderness. Whereas Edom saith, we are impoverished, but we will return and build the desolate places. Thus saith the Lord of hosts, they shall build, but I will throw them down. And they shall call them the border of wickedness, and the people against whom the Lord had indignation forever. God loved Israel and says he hated Esau. Esau. When you see that he hated Esau, it says he hated Esau. But really, he hates the rebellion against God that Esau was. It means that God has chosen. What those verses, those are four verses in Malachi, they are illustrating that God chose Jacob, which is the Jews, over Esau, the Gentiles, and not hated Esau, because later in the Bible says that Esau was blessed and that God would make a great nation out of Esau. So it means that God has chosen Jacob or Israel over Esau and the Gentiles. That's all it means. God hates the rebellion against him. Psalm 83, verses 1 and 2. Keep not thou silence, O God. Hold not thy peace, and be not still, O God. For lo, thine enemies make a tumult, and they that hate thee have lifted up the head. These people are the enemies of God because they come after the Jews. They have taken crafty counsel against thy people and have consulted against thy hidden ones. They have said, come, let us cut them off from being a nation, that the name of Israel may no more be in remembrance. That's what God hates. He hates that rebellion against himself. He hates the aggression against his people. He hates it when people hate his people. And the Jews are his people. For they have consulted together with one consent. They are confederate against thee. They're confederate against God because they've come after the Jews. If you are an enemy of the Jews, you are fighting God. And the Palestinians have been doing that for a very long time. Therefore, God is against them. He is against their rebellion against him, and he is against their persecution of the Jews. God is against anybody's persecution against the Jews. That is not where you want to be. You do not want to be in a place where God is working against you. God wants everybody to be a believer and be in communion with him. We are to love what God loves and hate what God hates. God loves the Jews. If you hate what God loves, you are putting yourself in a very bad place. The Philistines have every opportunity to believe God. Then and now, the Palestinians have every opportunity to believe God right this very second. But God is against anybody that fights against his people. Then and now. So our text continues, 1 Samuel 17:2. And Saul and the men of Israel were gathered together and pitched by the valley of Elah, and set the battle in array against the Philistines. Saul was the king of Israel, and his troops were ready to fight the Palestinians.
The Jews were on top of one mountain, the Palestinians were on the top of the other mountain. There's a valley in the middle of them. They were eyeballing each other. They're ready to fight. They were ready to go to war against each other. Verse 3, and the Philistines stood on a mountain on the one side, and Israel stood on a mountain on the other side. You couldn't have a more stark contrast. And there was a valley between them. Verse 4, and there went out a champion out of the camp of the Philistines, named Goliath of Gath, whose height was 6 cubits in a span. 6 cubits is 9 feet. I don't know what a span is. 6 cubits is 9 feet. The man that the Philistines sent out to be their representative to fight against the Jews was 9 feet tall. Now, there are lots of people that say, come on, 9 feet tall. It's a joke. You can't be serious. This is what I say all the time. Believers believe the Word of God. I understand that I don't know how. I've never seen a 9 foot guy. I don't know how there could be a 9 foot guy. But the Bible says that this was a 9 foot guy. I don't understand how it could be, but I believe that that was the case. Believers believe the Bible. Unbelievers do not believe the Bible. Unbelievers say, yeah, you know, I believe in God, I believe in Jesus Christ, but I don't believe this, what he said, and I don't believe this over here, and I don't believe this. That's not a believer, that is an unbeliever. Believers believe the Word of God. In Revelation 19, Jesus' name is the Word of God. If you do not believe the Word of God, you are rejecting Jesus. If you don't understand it, that's different than not believing it. That's why the Bible says, well, you're to have a childlike faith. What does that mean? That means when your father says, don't touch that, to a little kid, don't touch that, it's hot. The little kid says, okay. He doesn't say, well, how hot do you mean? He doesn't say, well, what do you mean? How? What if I touch it just for a short period of time? I don't believe what you're saying. He believes what his father has told him. A childlike faith believes what he's told. Can look into it. Look into it all you want. The more evidence we have of things, the more the Bible is proven true. The more archaeology reveals the truth of the Word of God, the more science reveals the truth of the Word of God all over the place. Look into it all you want. But if you don't believe it, there's a problem. If you reject the Word of God, Jesus is the Word of God. So there's a gulf between the Philistines and the Jews. And a great valley in between. And there went out a champion of the camp of the Philistines named Goliath of Gath, whose height was 6 cubits in a span. He's 9 feet tall. And verse 5 continues. And he had a helmet. So he's 9 feet tall. Then we get in verse 5, the stuff of war, the instruments of war that he had could only be handled by a giant guy like this. And he had a helmet of brass upon his head. And he was armed with a coat of mail. And the weight of the coat was 5,000 shekels of brass. And he had greaves of brass upon his legs and a target of brass between his shoulders. And the staff of his spear was like a weaver's beam. And his spear's head weighed 600 shekels of iron. And one bearing the shield went before him. His armament was massive. He himself was massive. And he steps out from the mountain, down the valley to threaten the Jews. Here he's giant. How tall would nine feet? Would his head be rubbing against the lamp? The light there, maybe? He's huge. And he's threatening the Jews. And the Jews are standing on the other side of the mountain looking at him, threatening him. And they're scared. They say, uh-oh, this is not good. Verse 8, and he stood and cried unto the armies of Israel and said unto them, why are you come out to set your battle in array? Am I not a Philistine, and ye servants to Saul? Choose you a man for you, and let him come down to me.
Goliath, you hear what he's saying, why are you here to fight? Don't you see that I'm a Philistine and you're no match for me in any way? Sounds just like the Palestinians today. Full of threatenings and bluster and provoking and continually boasting and threatening, and they never stop with that. They've been threatening to wipe the Jews off the map forever. They've been threatening to wipe Israel off the map forever. They've been threatening to destroy Israel for the most of recorded history. The Palestinians, the Palestinians today, have been threatening the Jews for most of human history. And they always fail. Because God is with Israel and against those that are against His chosen people. Always. They've been threatening forever. They're threatening right here in this valley. And they continue to threaten now, and they threaten before then. They are always threatening. Zechariah 2, 8 and 9. For thus saith the Lord of hosts, after the glory has He sent me unto the nations which spoiled you. For he that toucheth you toucheth the apple of His eye. For behold, I will shake my hand upon them, and they shall be a spoil to their servants. And ye shall know that the Lord of hosts has sent me. If you touch the Jews, you're touching the apple of God's eye. That applies all the time. That's in the Old Testament. That's in this battle right here. That's right now. If you go after the Jews, you are going after the apple of God's eye. If you touch the Jews, you're touching the apple of God's eye. And God's not happy with that. If you are standing against the Jews, God is standing against you. Anyone that is trying to touch the apple of God's eye, God is going to touch himself. And you don't want that. And this includes Goliath. This includes the Philistines, the Palestinians, anybody. It includes everybody. It includes Tucker Carlson and Candace Owen. It includes the psychotic students at UCLA and Columbia University. It includes everybody that is standing against the Jews that are trying to touch the apple of God's eye, which are the Jews. Anybody. God will be against the people that are trying to touch the apple of His eye. So don't let that be you. Do not let that be you. So Goliath is one of these people trying to touch the apple of God's eye. Goliath continues threatening the Jews. 1 Samuel 17:9. If he be able to fight with me and to kill me, then we will be your servants. But if I prevail against him and kill him, then shall ye be our servants and serve us. The enemies of God want to destroy God's people or enslave them. Remember, the Jews were enslaved in Egypt, but that was a punishment from God. God was with them when that was happening. Why do the enemies of God want to wipe out the Jews so badly? Constantly. Why? Because if God's children are wiped out and destroyed, it proves that God doesn't keep His word. Because God has promised all over the place, all over the Word of God, all over the Bible, God has promised to protect His people, the Jews. If He doesn't protect His people, the Jews, that means God is lying. That means God's Word is not trustworthy. That means God's Word and what He has said doesn't really mean very much. And God's Word is the power of salvation. If it doesn't mean anything, it's not the power of salvation. It's actually meaningless. And that's what the devil wants. That's what he wants with all his being. That's what he wants more than anything. He wants the Word of God to mean nothing. The devil wants the Word of God to be meaningless. Because the Word of God is the power unto salvation. The Word of God is what breaks people out of behind the gates of hell. So the devil wants the Word of God to be meaningless.
So Satan is always trying to discredit God's word. He's always trying to portray Jesus as a liar. He's always trying to get God to look like his word is contradictory or confused or just lies. He's always trying to do that. That's why Satan so corrupted God's word with all these perversions of the Bible. There are not versions of the Bible. There's either the Bible or not the Bible. There are not 100 different versions of the Bible that all say various conflicting things. That is not a thing. It doesn't exist. There is either a Bible or not the Bible. The NIV, the ESV, the NASB, all these things say different stuff. We've had a bunch of sermons about this. Laid out right in front of our eyes. This is what one says, this is what the other. And it's different. It is not the same. They are perversions of the Bible that work to confuse people. And we know that confusion is not the work of God, it's the work of Satan. Satan is trying to make the Word of God, the Bible says that the Word of God is powerful, and it's the power of God unto salvation. Satan wants it to be worthless and confusing and powerless. Satan wants God to look like a liar. And Satan wants the word of God to be meaningless. Is Jesus the morning star or is Lucifer the morning star? If you read the King James Bible, you're going to understand that Jesus is the morning star. If you read the ESV or the NIV or one of these perversions, you're going to think that Lucifer is the morning star. That's how perverted it is. And the people that read it don't know the difference because there's it's right there in the Bible. They don't know what the other things say. They believe it to be true. It's not true. It's confusion. It's corruption. Satan has tried to corrupt the Word of God since he was in the Garden of Eden and said to Eve, "Yea, as God said." Did God really say this, Eve? He's been perverting the Word of God since second one. And he continues to do it. Satan wants to portray God as a liar. So if God says that he'll protect his people, the Jews, and that the apple of God's eye is the Jews, and the Jews get wiped out, then God is a liar. Because he didn't protect his chosen people just like he said he would. He didn't. He failed. Either he couldn't or he wouldn't or doesn't matter. He didn't. If the Jews get wiped out, God is a liar. And that is what Satan is after. So he's come after God's chosen people since the beginning of their existence when Jacob became Israel. If God's chosen people are wiped out, God looks powerless because he said he was going to protect them. Is he not able to? If they're wiped out, he wasn't able to. He's powerless, he's a liar. It's exactly what Satan wants. It's exactly how Satan portrays it. What a victory for Satan that would be. If he could wipe out the Jews, look at all that that would mean. That's why he's been trying so hard. That's why the people that buy into this, that come after the Jews, are working for Satan. They are Satan's minions. They're working for Satan. You do not want to be there. So our text continues, 1 Samuel 17:10. And the Philistines said, "I defy the armies of Israel this day. Give me a man that we may fight together." Goliath yells out to the Jewish army gathered on the hillside. He approaches them and he says, "I defy the armies of Israel this day." So he's yelling out to the army. Remember, the Jewish army is on the top of the other mountain. He's on the top, they're on the top, and he's screaming at them. But you know what he's really doing? He's screaming at God. Because if you hate God's children, you hate God. We're supposed to love what God loves and hate what God hates. God hates evil, God loves the Jews. And if the Jews do evil, which they do, which everyone does, God hates that evil and he still loves them. So Goliath is threatening the Jews. But he's defying the armies of the Jews. He's really defying God. God hates that.
And God will protect the Jews from Goliath, from the Palestinians, from all the people that hate them, whoever it is. Verse 11. When Saul and all Israel heard those words of the Philistine, they were dismayed and greatly afraid. The Jews knew God's promise.

fall away. They would trust God again. They would fall away again. That happened over and over and over. It's not the way it was supposed to be, but it was the way that it was. They shouldn't have fallen away. They shouldn't have been afraid in the first place. But they would believe sometimes. They would fall away other times. They would come back to belief. They would fall away. That happened all throughout the Old Testament. That happened to Judges continually. But God, even when that was happening, would still protect them. God would sometimes let their enemies get the best of them as punishment, but God was always with them. Always with the Jews. Always is and always will be. In this case, the entire Israeli army was terrified. God was still with them. And to protect them, look what happens. Look what happens. God sends them an unlikely savior, a young boy, who was not afraid. David. God sent David to the battle. David wasn't even there as this was all unfolding. He was at home tending the sheep. God roused him up and sent him to this battle. And he wasn't there to begin with, but he got there, and he saw Goliath, and he, like everyone else, was afraid. He wasn't afraid. He was ready to step into the battle. God was protecting Israel by sending them an unlikely savior. A young boy in this case. It doesn't seem like what we would do if we were writing this story. We would not send a young boy. We would send, Goliath is a 9-foot-tall giant. We would send a 15-foot-tall giant. And the 15-foot-tall giant would have 3 spears and maybe a cannon and all kinds of stuff and squash Goliath. That's what we would do. God sends a little boy. A young boy. And he would appear out from behind all the Israeli troops, scared to death, and come out looking over at Goliath. He's young. He's probably 16 years old. And all the Israeli army was shaking in their sandals at Goliath, and little David, 16 years old, comes parting through the army, not afraid for 1 second. God sent an unlikely savior, a little boy, a young boy, to take on this 9-foot-tall giant. So in our text, let me skip ahead in our text a little bit. Look at now. 1 Samuel 17:23. And as he, David, talked with them, the Jewish army, and as he talked with them, behold, there came up the champion, the Philistine of Gath, Goliath by name, out of the armies of the Philistines, and spake according to the same words. And David heard them. David wasn't there to begin with. But he came. He was tending his sheep. He was literally at home just tending sheep. God called him, roused him up, sent him over to the battle. He didn't hear Goliath threatening the Jewish army to begin with. But then Goliath stepped up and said the same thing. I defy the armies of Israel. And this time David heard him. He was there this time and he heard him say that. And so First Samuel 17:24. And all the men of Israel, when they saw the man, fled from him and were sore afraid. Verse 25. And the men of Israel said, have you seen this man that is coming up? Surely to defy Israel is he come up. And it shall be that the man who killeth him, the king will enrich him with great riches and will give him his daughter and make his father's house free in Israel. So the Jewish army is saying what the person who would kill Goliath would get. And David was he showed a little interest in this, but David's interest really was more intensely focused on something else. David's interest was this. He said, who does this guy think he is defying me? Defying the armies of God. Who does this guy think he is threatening God? That's what David was concerned about. Verse 26. And David spake to the men that stood by him, saying, what shall be done to the man that killeth the Philistine and taketh away the reproach from Israel? So he shows a little interest in this reward. That's nice. But really, he's more concerned about something else. He says, for who is this uncircumcised Philistine?

0: that he should defy the armies of the living God. How dare this guy come after God? He's not in any way afraid of this 9-foot-tall Goliath. He's outraged by this 9-foot-tall Goliath. He's outraged at this 9-foot-tall Goliath. He's outraged at his arrogance. He's outraged at his gall. He's outraged at the threats against God. 9 feet taller now. He is not afraid of him. He is amazed at the blasphemy pouring out of this guy's mouth. Goliath is not just threatening the Jewish army. He's threatening God. He's provoking God. He's defying God. He's not just standing up against the Jews. He's standing up against God. And David's saying, who does this guy think he is standing up against God? And this is what's happening today. The people that are standing against the Jews are really standing against God. And who do they think they are standing against God? God has proclaimed who he chooses. He chooses the Jews. He's chosen them as his people. Doesn't matter what they've done. He's chosen them as his people. Who are these people to say, I don't care what God says, I hate these people? Who are these people to say that? Who do they think they are standing against God and what he's proclaimed? These people, many of them claim to be Christians. They may be Christians in name only, because Christians believe the Word of God. They may be Palestinians, they may be standard old atheists, it doesn't matter what they are or who they call themselves. If they are aligned against the Jews, they are aligning themselves against God. And who do they think they are to stand against God? God has proclaimed his truth. The entire Jewish army was afraid of this guy, this 9-foot-tall giant, who was standing against God. But God knew one person that wasn't afraid. And he sent him. And it happened to be a young boy named David. David was not serving in the Jewish army yet, so we can get an idea. He wasn't 20. He was certainly under 20. Most commentators think he was around 16. The entire Jewish army was afraid of Goliath. But God protects them through all this. And the way he protected them this time, he sent an unlikely savior. He was protecting the Jews in a way they never expected. He sent an unexpected savior. And I've said that a lot, and I hope you're understanding where we're going with this. The Jews had an idea of what they expected. It's not what they got. David is a type of Christ. The Jews were supposed to see things in David that would prepare them for Jesus. God has prepared us for Jesus all through the Bible. John the Baptist was sent to prepare the Jews for Jesus. This was preparing the Jews for Jesus. The ark was an idea of Jesus. All kinds of things are used to prepare people for Jesus Christ. The Jews were supposed to see this and understand that they were being prepared for their Savior. The Jews expect their Messiah. They've always expected their Messiah to come and crush the Roman persecution. They expect him to come riding in on a horse, like a Clydesdale gigantic horse, muscle-bound, head to toe with armor and swords, and crush the persecuting Roman army. That's what they expect. They've expected that for a long time. They've expected their Messiah to come to them with overwhelming might and force, crushing every one of the Roman persecutors like a grape. That final judgment does come. Jesus does come back with fire in his eyes and his garments dripping with blood. But what they got when Jesus came wasn't what they were expecting. The Jews were expecting their Messiah to come like a conquering instead, Jesus came, their Messiah came. Jesus came as a mild and unassuming Messiah riding in on a donkey, not even on a horse, preaching that they should love their enemies and do good to those that persecute them, and not take this stinging vengeance. That is the exact opposite of what they expected. They weren't expecting that at all. It's not what they wanted either. They had created something in their minds that doesn't exist. That was not the actual truth of Jesus at all. The Word of God was giving them an understanding and was preparing the way for Jesus, their Messiah. And they had created something in their minds that never existed, never would exist, that they were now waiting for. They went from believing the Word of God to rejecting the Word of God. The same scriptures were always there. At one time they believed it, at another time they rejected it. They saw Jesus, their Messiah, face to face. They mocked him and ridiculed him because it wasn't what they were expecting. They had made something up in their minds. They didn't believe the truth of the Word. Mark 6:3 says, here, listen to one of their reactions. They had a lot of reactions to Jesus. Here's one of them. Is not this the carpenter, the son of Mary, the brother of James and Joseph and of Judah and Simon? And are not his sisters here with us? And they were offended at him. It's their Messiah standing right there in front of their faces. Their Messiah came not only... They missed him. They didn't really miss him. They saw him standing right there. They rejected him. They totally rejected him because they had made up in their mind something that was never going to exist. Their reaction to Jesus standing right in front of them was inferior to what they had made up in their minds that never existed and never would. They rejected the truth of Jesus over what they made up in their minds. And that's what everyone does. That's what all cults do right now. That's why there had to be so many people preparing the way for Jesus. They can understand that Jesus was coming and this is what to look for. The Jews stopped believing the Word of God. They created some different idea in their mind. And they didn't care what the Word of God said. They didn't care about what Jesus was right in front of their faces. They had made up something else. And they believed what they made up over what was the truth of the Word of God. So that's exactly where we're at now. That's the same thing that Jehovah's Witnesses do, and Mormons do, and Catholics do, and the Orthodox do, and the Christian Scientists do. They've made up a Jesus that doesn't exist. They've invented a Messiah that isn't Jesus at all. Some of these groups still call him Jesus, but he's just an idol that their minds have made up. They've created a different Savior that doesn't actually exist. Sometimes they call him Jesus, the Jews don't. But even through all of this, so that's bad. Right? That's bad. Even through all of this, God still loves the Jews. And he always will. Even in all their rebellion, he still loves them. And they are still God's chosen people. They're still God's elect. And they always will be. So someone is standing against the Jews. Think like David. Who do these people think they are? Standing against God's chosen people. Who do these people think they are? Defying God. Don't be one of those people. You do not want to be one of those people. But the first thing you need to do is don't defy God. The first thing you need to do is get saved from your sins. Believe the truth of who Jesus is and what he's done for you. He is God on earth. God didn't leave heaven when Jesus was walking earth. That's the mystery of the Trinity. But Jesus is God on earth. And he lived a sinless life so that his blood would be sinless and the only perfect sacrifice that could ever be made. And it was made. It's done. All the work on the cross is done. That sinless sacrifice that the Father has always wanted is done. Jesus has done the work on the cross, and He's paid for the sins of every human being that has ever lived or ever will live. That payment is already done on the cross. All He asks is that you believe it to be true, and then that forgiveness that He's earned on the cross for your sins is applied to you. If you reject it, fine, you can make that choice. But then that forgiveness is not applied to you. Then you will die in your unforgiven sins. And then unforgiven sins can't go to heaven. But they have to go somewhere. They don't just disappear. So they go to hell. So hell is a place where sin will go. And it's still not enough. So then you get taken out of hell, you're put in front of the white throne judgment, you're found guilty of rejecting Jesus, and then you go to the lake of fire where it can try to burn off your sins by the flames forever and ever and ever, but that doesn't work because sin is only forgiven through Jesus Christ. That's why you're in the flames forever. You can try to burn off your sins in the lake of fire forever and it won't ever happen, so you're there forever, burning, trying to burn off those sins forever and ever and ever and it will never happen. That's why the nonsense of purgatory is so silly. Sin only disappears through Jesus Christ, and He forgives all sin. There's no sin left over. He forgives all sin. And so someone with their sins forgiven can go to heaven. Praise God. Because Jesus rose from the dead and defeated the wages of sin, what we've earned from sin, which is death. He's defeated that by rising from the dead, and His believers will rise from the dead and be with Him in heaven forever until they go to the New Jerusalem, which comes down from that. Praise God. So believe it to be true. That's what salvation is. And if anybody has any questions about that, let's talk after the service. We can go over whatever may be confusing. And I hope we do. And we'll end in prayer. Thank you, God, so much for your word, for your precepts, for your salvation, for your work on the cross that pays for our sins. Thank you for preparing a way throughout the Bible for people to understand Jesus, to be ready to receive Him. I pray that we can still show people the way to Jesus right now in our time, that we can be enthused enough and inspired enough to teach people the Word like you tell us to do, teach all nations. I pray that we can do that and follow through on your instruction, and we know that you'll be with us as we do it. So I thank you for your truths. I thank you for your salvation. I thank you for all your blessings, God. And I pray for the Jewish people. I pray for their salvation right now. I pray that all this war and this destruction there in the Middle Eastern area could lead them to seek the truth of Jesus instead of their constant rejection of Jesus. I pray not only for the Jewish people's salvation, but for the Muslims and the people of Islam and the people of Iran. I pray for their salvation too in that whole region. I pray for a wave of salvation to sweep through like there was a long time ago in the beginning. I pray that there could be a wave of salvation and belief in your word in that whole area and in our areas too. All these places that we live too, that there could be salvation spreading through all these areas and we can lead people to your truth. I thank you for this opportunity, and I pray that if there's any offense that has come from your word, that people would grow from that conviction instead of running from it, because those are the only two choices. And I thank you for who you've brought here today, God. And I thank you for this opportunity to preach your word. And I thank you and praise you in Jesus' name. Amen. Amen. So may the grace of our Lord Jesus Christ be with you all. You are dismissed. Amen.
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1: 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We talk about news and issues of the day on this show. More often than not, news that the mass media simply doesn't report. If you'd like to call this show to express your opinion about news, telephone number you can dial, country code 1-201-771-3013. Today is Monday, the first day of June, 2026. And we begin with news from late Friday night. Because, you know, this show does not air over the weekend, and news does take place over the weekend, so kind of like to cover some of the stuff on the Monday show. As of Friday night, which incidentally was May 30th, Iran flatly, publicly rejected the United States' demands to surrender its enriched uranium stockpiles. They rejected the demands to surrender them under any circumstances. Iran made clear on Friday night that even if signing a memorandum of understanding and entering the 60-day negotiation window, there will be no nuclear discussions being held during that or after that 60-day window. No change is expected to Iran's nuclear posture. And this was reported by the New York Times. Now, word out of Iran says that a faction within Iran's leadership, which holds Supreme National Security Council representation, is now actively working to block any deal with the U.S., regardless of terms, due to what they say are excessive U.S. demands. So Iran flatly rejected on Friday night turning over their nuclear stockpile. Now, a lot of you are probably saying to yourself, well, gee whiz, that is an absolute red line, key, non-negotiable demand of President Trump. Yep, you're right. And Iran has just flatly refused as of Friday night. It gets worse. And I'll cover that in a few stories from now. In other news from May 30th, China stepped up against a NATO missile frigate in the South China Sea. China's People's Liberation Army Navy intercepted and stopped the Royal Netherlands Navy missile frigate HNLMS De Ruyter in the South China Sea near the Paracel Islands. to force that ship and its helicopter to leave the area. China deployed military vessels, corvettes, J-16 fighter jets, and electronic jamming systems. The Netherlands says that the frigate was exercising its lawful right to freedom of navigation in accordance with international law, and that this is a serious escalation by China. The aggressive use of military assets and electronic warfare against a NATO warship demonstrates Beijing's increasing assertiveness in the South China Sea and Beijing's willingness to challenge Western naval presence in disputed waters. Such incidents risk further deterioration of relations between China and European countries. So that was as of May 30th, which was Saturday. So now China is flexing its military muscle. In other news, come on, computer. In other news, the Iranian talks collapsed today. And I think my computer just collapsed today. What the hell just happened with this thing? Oh, man. Yep, the feeds are still up. The audio is still going out. But my computer seems seized. Very strange. All right, the Iran talks collapsed today. Iran today has severed all diplomatic talks with the United States. And Iran is publicly accusing Israel of violating the ceasefire by bombing its proxy militia, Hezbollah, inside Lebanon. Today, Iran's top negotiators stopped exchanging messages with the U.S. through Pakistani intermediaries, and Tehran vowed to fully shut down the Strait of Hormuz. According to the Iranian state-affiliated news outlet, Tasnim. Now, the report claims Iran cut off communication because it believes one of the conditions of the ceasefire was a halt to the Israeli Defense Forces' continued attacks on Iran's Hezbollah allies in Lebanon. The Iranian regime says, quote, no dialogue will take place until Israel fully withdraws from Lebanon and also stops attacks in Gaza, according to the Tasnim news agency. They went on, they said, quote, also, the resistance front and Iran have resolved to completely block the Strait of Hormuz and activate other fronts, including the Bab al-Mandeb Strait, in order to punish the Zionists and their supporters, unquote, a regime official told state media. Now, folks, we all know where the Strait of Hormuz is, but many of you may not have heard of the Bab al-Mandeb Strait. Well, that is the narrow waterway that leads into the southern part of the Red Sea. And it is an absolutely crucial waterway, because all the cargo vessels, and I mean all of them, that want to travel from, let's say, China to, let's say, Europe, they have to use the Bab al-Mandeb Strait to get into the Red Sea so they can go to the north end of the Red Sea and take the Suez Canal into the Mediterranean Sea. And if they cannot use the Suez Canal because the Bab al-Mandeb Strait is closed, then all those cargo ships, the only choice they have left is to go around the southern tip of Africa and come up the west coast of the continent of Africa so that they can get to the Mediterranean to get to Europe. It's about 14,000 extra miles. Depending on the size of the cargo ship, the added fuel cost for each trip will add between $1.2 million and $1.8 million to the fuel cost for the ship, and will also add, depending on how fast the ship can travel, it will add between 10 and 14 days additional travel time. Now, nobody that I know of has ever modeled a simultaneous closure of the Strait of Hormuz and the Bab el-Mandeb Strait. So I did. And based on publicly available cargo shipping information that's accumulated for decades, a simultaneous closure of Hormuz and Bab el-Mandeb would block approximately 25% of the world's oil and gas supply. But worse, it will affect 30% of global ocean container shipping. This is creating, this will create, a catastrophic double choke point crisis. To give you an idea, just a small idea of how big a deal this is, the closure of both Hormuz and Bab el-Mandeb places an estimated $10 billion in global trade at risk per day. Per day. It not only will severely disrupt energy, it'll disrupt food security and manufacturing supply chains across Asia, Africa, and Europe. So let's look at the catastrophic double choke point crisis. Well, we're already seeing an oil supply collapse. With Hormuz already disrupted, the closure of Bab el-Mandeb eliminates Saudi Arabia's east-west pipeline, which is kind of their lifeline to its Red Sea port of Yanbu, which would then result in a complete halt to Persian Gulf nation exports within weeks. And not only will there be an oil supply collapse, there will, of course, be price spikes. Analysts say that prices would surge toward $120 a barrel or higher, exacerbating global inflation and straining economies already facing energy shock. But the big deal is the rerouting costs. Vessels would be forced to divert around the Cape of Good Hope at the southern tip of Africa, adding 10 to 15 days to voyages and increasing fuel costs from $1.2 to $1.8 million per ship per round trip. When I get back, talk about a supply chain disruption.
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1: p.m. here in Metro New York City. Hal Turner back with you. Supply chain disruption. The blockade of both the Strait of Hormuz and Bab el-Mandeb would sever the shortest maritime route between Asia and Europe. It would impact 10 to 12% of global seaborne trade, including critical commodities like aluminum, automobiles, consumer durables. And this would trigger a food crisis. The closure threatens global food security, particularly for import-dependent nations in South Asia and in Africa, because one-third of global seaborne fertilizer trade, mostly in the fertilizer urea, transits these straits. And as you know, since Hormuz has been closed, urea prices have skyrocketed. Then, of course, there's the regional impact. Asia faces immediate energy shortages, while the Horn of Africa and Sub-Saharan Africa risk acute food insecurity, with projections indicating 45 million more people would face hunger if these choke points remain closed very long. So, with the collapse of the Iran talks today, the situation that all of us find ourselves in is going to be very, very much worse, and it's going to be very much faster. And while these troubles continue with the Middle East and such, more trouble has developed in the ongoing Russia-Ukraine conflict. Over the weekend, Ukraine deliberately attacked a nuclear power plant. Yep. The Ukrainian military attacked Russia's Zaporizhzhia nuclear power plant, puncturing a hole in the machine hall of one of the facility's units, according to Alexei Likhachev, who's the CEO of the Russian state nuclear corporation, Rosatom. The Zaporizhzhia nuclear power plant, which has been repeatedly attacked by Kiev forces over the past years, came under a new attack this weekend on Saturday. But here's what makes this very, very different. This new attack on Saturday was carried out with a fiber optic guided drone. The drone made it to the machine hall of the 6th power unit of the Zaporizhzhia nuclear power plant. Now, given that such weaponized drones are guided by their operators until the impact, because there's, you know, TV cameras on the drone, this strike was carried out deliberately. See, because the drone had fiber optics with a camera, any theories of an accidental hit can be ruled out, according to Rosatom's CEO, Alexei Likhachev. And the CEO went on to say, quote, "One could, if I may put it this way, congratulate the entire international community. This is the first ever deliberate attack on a nuclear power plant's main equipment with a penetrative explosion and damage to the machine hall," unquote. So, Ukraine attacked a nuclear power plant. Now, Russia, over the weekend when this happened, came out publicly and made it plain as day. Russia said Ukraine attacking a nuclear power plant, of course, runs the risk of damaging the reactor and causing the release of nuclear material. If Ukraine does that, Russia will treat it as the use of a tactical nuclear weapon by Ukraine, and Russia will respond to that attack. So that's a very interesting point of view from Russia, that if Ukraine attacks a nuclear power plant and radiation is released, they, Russia, will view it as Ukraine having used a tactical nuclear weapon. And the amount of radiation would be similar. So, those of us who haven't been following the Russia-Ukraine conflict very closely these past 2 or 3 months, because maybe our attention was diverted to the nonsense going on in the Middle East, now we have a situation with the Russia-Ukraine conflict that, of course, not only is it ongoing, it's just gotten dramatically worse. Ukraine attacked a nuclear power plant. Now, I don't know what kind of psychosis a person needs to suffer from that they are able to, in their mind, come to the conclusion that attacking a nuclear power plant is somehow acceptable. I don't get that. You know, Zaporizhzhia used to be part of Ukraine. And, you know, they have now become part of Russia. But if that nuclear power plant suffers a leak, there's really no telling where the radiation will float. It could float into Ukraine. It may also float into Russia. I don't know what kind of rational... there is no rational person that would deliberately attack a nuclear power plant. I don't know what kind of psychotic made this decision. And I don't know what they hope to achieve. The only thing they would achieve is to get their own country, Ukraine, hit by Russia. And Russia's got more nuclear bombs than any other country on Earth, including more nuclear bombs than the United States of America. So what kind of psychosis would lead a Ukrainian to believe that it's somehow okay to attack a nuclear power plant? I can't grasp this. And then, you know, there's the mentally twisted people who say,
3: hell, man, it wasn't the Ukrainians, it was the Russians. They attacked their own plant because they want to have like a false flag and they want to justify using nukes.
1: I do not subscribe to that kind of theory either. You know, the Russians, far and above pretty much everyone else in the whole world, have been extremely level-headed about this entire conflict. And I cannot imagine at all even one Russian thinking that it might be okay to false flag their own nuclear power plant, which could then vent radiation onto Russia. It's not possible in my book. But there are people out there.
3: I'm telling you, Hal, you gotta listen to me, man. I got this all figured out. It's the Russians.
1: Yeah, sorry, dude. I'm not gonna go there. I don't believe it, not even for a split second. Then there were reports this weekend in other news that the president of Iran had resigned. Reports came out claiming the president of Iran resigned. President Masoud Pezeshkian reportedly submitted his resignation, warning that his government has been sidelined from major decision-making as hardline Islamic Revolutionary Guard Corps factions increasingly take control of the country. Well, Iran put the kibosh on that very quickly. That report was false. Rumors quickly spread on social media, and they were initiated by the expatriate channel calling itself Iran International. It was Iran International that claimed Iranian President Masoud Pezeshkian had submitted his resignation. Pezeshkian himself refuted this. President Pezeshkian said, quote, "As long as I am alive, I will continue. Either we will rule the arena with force, or we will become martyrs. We, whose souls are not higher than the soul of our dear leader, and those who have so far become martyrs, must be on the stage, and the stage must be ruled," unquote. So Iran International is an expatriate. Ran a story saying the Iranian president resigned, and that story is false. Finally, tonight, I want to advise all of you. We picked up the mail last week, and my son had brought it up to me on Friday in Pennsylvania. Worked on it on the weekend. 71 envelopes came in, providing $2,321 in donations as of this morning. Now, I need $7,200, and the money is due today. I am $4,879 short today. However, We picked up at the post office box this afternoon. And there is a considerable amount of mail that came in since my son picked it up last Wednesday. So I know that there's more donations sitting on the table behind me. Simply haven't had the time to open the envelopes. When I come back, for those of you who, you know, want to help out and make sure this radio show can stay on the radio and make sure the website can stay on the internet, I'm going to give my postal mailing address, and then I'm going to open the phone lines for those of you who want to call in and have your say. So have pen and paper ready so you can jot down the mailing address. 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I'll be back right after this.

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Hal Turner back with you live this first day of June 2026. 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I'm $4,879 short. If you're of a mind to support this show, please mail either cash or check or money order to Hal, H-A-L, Turner, T-U-R-N-E-R, P-O Box 421. And that's in North Bergen, B-E-R-G-E-N, New Jersey, 07047, USA. And with that, I'm going to clear the phone lines of the people who called in just to listen. Those lines are now clear. I'm going to open the phone lines for those of you who want to call in and speak about the collapse of the Iranian talks. I'm going to have a few words to say about this. The telephone number to dial, country code 1-201-771-3013. This is no surprise to me at all. I have not believed a single word that has come out of Washington, D.C. about the Iran talks in weeks. It seemed quite clear to me that we were being bullcrapped out of Washington, D.C. Oh, yeah, we're talking. Oh, yeah, there's negotiations. Oh, we're very close to a deal. Bullcrap. The Iranians made clear early on they're not giving up their enriched uranium, period, end, full stop. Nobody in the U.S. acknowledged that. The Iranians made clear from the beginning their frozen money, money that's already theirs, must be released from Qatar and sent to Iran. The U.S. won't do it. Now, I don't know under what legal authority they are blocking Iran's receipt of its own money, but they are. And Iran demanded the naval blockade against their country, which is an act of war, must stop. The U.S. won't do that either. And despite all these things, the Iranians kept negotiating and kept trying to keep dialogue open until finally, today, it is over. Collapsed. There are no talks. Now, Washington had the unmitigated gall to say, oh, no, no, no, the talks have restarted. The talks have not restarted. The administration knew that once news got out that the talks had collapsed, oil prices would skyrocket. And in fact, they went up like 7% today. And the administration is trying to BS the American people and BS the oil markets in a desperate attempt to keep oil prices low. There are no negotiations going on. And there is no deal on the table. None. We are in a period now, as of June 1st, in the oil industry, we're in a period that is officially known as operational stress. It's a term of art in the oil industry. Operational stress means that oil reserves are now down to the last 800 million barrels.
worldwide. And when we

empty. The phrase tank bottom is another term of art in the oil industry. You see, crude oil is very thick. It's not thin like water. It's very thick and gooey. And in order to get oil to flow out the bottom of the tank into pipes to get to pumps that can then push the oil into refineries, there has to be more than X percent, you know, 25, 30, 35% oil in the tank, so that the weight of the oil that's in the tank is heavy enough to push the thick, gooey oil into the pipes to the pumps. It's not like a water pump where some of them are self-priming. The pump is dry, you turn it on, you stick the suction hose in the water, and the pump can suck the water into the hose and prime itself to start pumping. That's not how oil pumps work. Oil is too thick. The pumps can't provide enough suction to make the oil come to the pump. So when the tanks get low enough, the weight of the oil in the tank becomes insufficient to force the oil out of the bottom of the tank into the pipeline. That's tank bottom. And when they hit tank bottom, the refineries can no longer pump oil into the refinery process. They can't turn the oil into diesel fuel, bunker fuel for ships, gasoline for cars, or aviation fuel for planes. When we hit tank bottom, end of all production of diesel, bunker fuel for ships, gasoline for cars, and aviation fuel for planes, it all stops. Some countries are going to hit tank bottom this month. Other countries going to hit in July. Other countries, many more other, in August. And I am told by the, well, not me, let me clear that up. The senior vice president of Exxon, Neil Chapman, told a conference last week that we in the United States will reach that point within the next 2 to 3 weeks. The CEO of Chevron, speaking at the same conference, reported the same thing. Once the fuel production stops, the only fuel remaining will be, you know, 10, 15 days supply for the New York City area in the Colonial Pipeline tanks in Linden, New Jersey, and whatever similar 10-day, 2-day, 7-day supplies exist elsewhere in the country. And then that's it. It's over. There is no more. We can't avoid this. The people in Washington and the people in Tehran and the people in Tel Aviv have effed this up for so long that now we cannot avoid operational stress. We're already in it. And we cannot avoid reaching tank bottom. Once the fuel runs out, the trucks, the trains, and the motor carrier vessels stop. The airplanes stop. The farmers harvest their crops. What are you going to do without trucks to carry them from the farm to the processing plant? What are you going to do without trucks to get the food from the processing plant to the distribution centers? What are you going to do without trucks to get it from the distribution centers to the supermarkets? Ergo,

0: empty store shelves. That's where we're heading. The people in Washington, in Tel Aviv, and in Tehran have effed this up for so long that that's what the world is facing now. Some parts of the world cannot avoid it. And I'm starting to ask myself, what should we do with the people who've caused this? Oh, yeah, that's what I asked. What should we do with them? You don't think for one second that you get to F up the entire United States economy and make Americans go hungry, and then you're going to be allowed to just go along your merry way? 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
0: 9:46. I was talking to an HVAC guy today here in New Jersey. And he told me, you better get yourself some extra motor oil for your car because there's shortages now and a lot of stores are running out. Some stores don't have any on the shelves. I said, yeah, I know all about that. How do you know? He says, well, you know, we talk and this thing with the Middle East, it's screwed up our oil reserve. The guy was telling me this and he knew a lot. So the word's out. The average Joe has no idea at all because the mass media isn't telling him. And they're not telling him on purpose. They know. And we know that they know. Because MS Now, no. I don't want to misattribute this. One of the major media websites a week or two ago had a headline about fuel rationing and oil rationing. And I carried the story on my website saying, look, the mass media is finally tuning into this. And the next morning they pulled the story. So they do know what's coming. They are deliberately not telling the American people. What should we do with these people? What should we do with the people that caused this mess? And what should we do with the people that are deliberately keeping the American public unaware? We can do anything we want with any of them. The law. The law. What are you, a laugh? The law. The law is an effing joke. Where's the law that says you could starve Americans to death? Tell me about your law. Stick your law up your ass. If people in this country start starving, that would be a terrible thing on a lot of different effing levels. All right, I said enough. To the phones I go. See what you guys think. Hello, caller. You're on the air. Who are you calling from?
5: Good evening. How's John in Arkansas?
0: What's up?
5: I live in a very conservative area of the nation, Hal. And if I walk into the breakfast bunch down at the corner store where everybody's wearing a ball cap with a fish on it and they've got their red man sticking out of their overalls, and I even mention the name Trump, I better be ready to fight because they don't want to hear it. I'm talking about they don't even want to hear his name. They're so sick of him they can't see straight. I think the 37%, I'm guessing that's what the news says, his favorability rating is very, very, very conservative. I think it's a lot less than that. I mean, all these events got canceled.
0: Yeah.
5: And he's wanting to make the United States birthday. He wants to make it Trump Day instead of our birthday. And everybody's canceling. The UFC, the World Cup got messed up. And just on and on and on. And, I mean, he knows what's going to happen. He already knew what was going to happen when he hit Iran again, that things were just going to go totally effed up. And here's the thing, Hal. Correct me if I'm wrong. Does it seem to you that he's using the United States military to go out and totally trash the whole world at our expense, and losing our soldiers' lives just to put money in his pocket by manipulating the market?
0: Yeah, I would not go that far. All right,
5: I would.
0: Well, and you did, but I would not go that far. I think he's being given advice by people who are incompetent or malignant. I think that the play here is the Great Reset. You will own nothing and you will be happy. And from all the Bolshevik revolutions that have ever taken place around the world, food has always been the primary weapon. Well, here in the United States, they wouldn't be able to get away with that because there was so much food and so many private gardens. So they needed a double whammy, the energy. And by going after and fouling up the energy sector, if not only fouling up food, they're fouling up everybody's ability to do everything else. So I think this is a global Bolshevik revolution. I think that very wealthy people have decided that they know what's best for the rest of us, and that they are going to implement their new world order, where you and I will own nothing and we will be happy. And these, you know, billionaire people have no idea that some of us might just turn around and kill them.
5: I'm told very soon that gas or food cannot be had for any amount of money. It don't make no difference if you're a millionaire. If it ain't there, you can't get it.
0: Well, that is entirely possible. I'm not sure how long that something like that would take. But it is certainly within the realm of possibility, and I told you why. If there's no fuel, the trucks can't pick the food up at the farms, can't bring it to processing warehouses, can't transfer it to distribution warehouses, can't transfer it to supermarkets.
5: That's all I wanted to say, bro.
0: John in Arkansas, thanks for calling. Hello, caller, you're on the air. Who are you? Where are you calling from?
2: Hello. Ann from Wisconsin.
0: Hello, Ann in Wisconsin. How are you?
2: Pretty good. A couple points. There was a law that was passed that no new refineries would be built. And that was in the 1980s, I was trying to think, or the early 1990s. And that's to tell, let you know that a certain group of people want no competition. They want to keep this in their circle, under their control. And then another point, Satan came to Jesus and he says, come, when he was on top of the mountain, he says, if you bow down to me, Jesus, all this in front of you will be yours. And what does that say except for the fact that Satan controls everything down here? And he said to Jesus, if you bow down to me, this will be yours. So Jesus was not in control of this. It's Satan. So who are the minions that would be helping Satan, that would be coming up with all these nasty deeds on this earth? Those are minions who do not believe in Jesus. And I'm not sure if you like to mention their names, but that would be telling the public who's really doing all of these nasty things on this earth. And that's it.
0: Anna, Wisconsin, thanks so much for calling in. Hello, caller, you're on the air. Who are you? Where are you calling from?
6: Hi, this is Chris from Asuncion. Hear me?
0: Yes, Chris in Asuncion.
6: Yeah, you might want to know, separate former CIA analysts Larry Johnson and Steve Bannoun have two different Middle East sources that say Iran just got the bomb, a plutonium. I think Steve said it was a plutonium bomb they got with the help of Pakistan. Larry said it was an unnamed Middle East country. And Larry said Marco Rubio was told by the Pakistani foreign minister on Friday that, one, Iran was going to withdraw from the talks, which they did today. Two, they're going to withdraw from the NPT. He said, three, then they're going to do a public test of the nuke.
0: Well, Chris in Asuncion. Thank you.
6: It was Mario Narfal's podcast, if you want to see where he said it. So.
0: Terrific. Thanks so much for calling in. Have a good night. Hello, Cole. You're on the air.
7: Frank and Kate.
0: I got an envelope from you.
7: Yes. I would have sent more if I had it. Just for in between checks right here. You ain't going to like what I got to say tonight at all.
0: Okay.
7: Not about you. I'll fight with you to the last drop of my blood. It's to the other idiots out there. A lot of which call into this show with nothing to talk about. Are they preparing? Are they going to be able to fight? And you know I can fight because you got the pictorial proof to prove it.
0: Yep.
7: And I'm still in shape and I can still fight. I hate this government with everything I have in me. You're not the only one that's been screwed over by this filthy, corrupt government. Let me tell you something. If the Russians invade here, I'm Greek Orthodox. Kate is Russian Orthodox. The Russian soldiers are welcome into this house anytime they want to come in here. We'll feed them. We'll take care of them. I hate this government. I wish we had somebody like President Putin here who cares about his country. And I'm thinking about the rest of the people out here that listen to this show. 52% of you, you're worthless. You have no value of any kind. You 48%, if you have the ability to send this guy some damn money, then walk your ass to the damn bank and have them send a regular monthly check to this guy. Because they already took Alex Jones out. Now they're trying for hell. The next guy will be Steve Quayle. If you have any idea about what it's going to take to fight for your freedom, then you better wake up real quick. That's all I got to say tonight.
0: Frank and Kate in northern Wisconsin, thanks so much for calling in, and thanks for sending that envelope. Hello, caller, you're on the air. Who are you calling from?
8: Hi, Hal. Bill, New York.
0: What's up?
8: Boy, I agree with Frank 100%. I'm all red, white, and blue, and that's not only the United States, but that's Russia. I consider them my brothers and sisters over there. And yes, I would welcome them into the house. I am sick of the lies against Russia that's promulgated. It's been promulgated for years and years and years. And I can go into that for a long time. But one thing I wanted to say here, I heard a respected Iranian professor say that the strategy of Iran was to play along with the United States, keep demand in effect, so they'll draw down the supplies and reduce the stockpiles of oil and thereby destroy the economy. That's a lot better than just increase the prices. So they seem to be one step up on strategy here, and it looks like Trump's going to be holding the bag on this one.
0: Yep. I think you're right. I think, we're back in the Great Depression. People lost their houses and had to go into tent-like cities that were called Hoovervilles. Well, now we're going to have Trump towns.
8: And how all these people on the oil markets and everything, they're nothing but useful idiots in this game.
0: Bill in New York, thanks for calling in. Folks, you've been listening to the Hal Turner Show. I'm here Monday to Friday, 9 p.m. to 10 p.m. Eastern U.S. time. That time zone is GMT minus 4 hours. 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Stories we talk about here, you can read about there. Thanks for listening. I'm Hal Turner. Good night from New York.

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3: There was not a soul, not one soul was lost by abortion. Not one. Why is that? Because there is no soul in the baby in its mother's womb. I heard a fellow talking tonight about the blood of Jesus being found over there on the Temple Mount. It's not over there. The blood of Jesus is not there. I don't care what you find. The blood of Jesus is not found or never was found under the Temple Mount. The blood of Jesus is sprinkled on the mercy seat in heaven. That's where it's at. That's where you need to find the blood and get under that blood. But that's where we are. Somehow we think we find something or we know something. So we profess ourselves to be wise when we're fools. And we start taking glory to ourselves when we have no glory at all. None at all. But that's where we are. What are you talking about? I'm talking about the massive approach to preaching today. That's why people don't grasp. I don't preach like other men. I don't preach like Oral Roberts, even though I believe Oral Roberts was used of God in his time, and I'm probably going to let you hear a little bit of one of his messages before too long. But then you look down the line and you find a whole host of people, preachers that were used in the Philadelphia church age. I mentioned to Alan Wiener today, who came by to see me. He's the owner and operator of WBCQ. And he comes by every time he comes up the highway, going north or south, he stops in and sees me. And we got right into it right away. Because I believe God has shown me that Alan and God wants to save Alan. I really do. You know, God wants to save a lot of you, but a lot of you folk are resisting being saved. What do you mean? Well, because you believe that if you do it your way, you'll be saved. And that's just not true. It's just not true. And I mentioned to Alan about how the churches today are in the harvest. That's the harvest. I mentioned World Harvest Radio, for instance. And I said, they're in the harvest, but what they have done, what most of these preachers of the Philadelphia church age who entered into the harvest, they became tare gatherers. The Bible tells us in the time of the harvest. The harvest is the end of the world. And in the time of the harvest, he would send forth his reapers, his messengers, and they would gather first the tares. So the harvest began very indelibly on a Susa Street in the outpouring of the Holy Ghost, which was a prototype of the beginning of the harvest in the beginning of the church age. God filled them with the Holy Ghost, and they went everywhere, and they preached, and they preached, and they preached. It wasn't long after that, though, that one of the last apostles came along, and he said, after my departure, grievous wolves are going to come in, and they're going to scatter the flock. Did you hear me? Not the world, but the flock, the church, the people of God. They're going to be scattered and divided. Well, it wasn't long after Paul left. Along come men, ungodly men, crept in, started to teach us that resurrection was past already. We ended up with people believing that Jesus was going to come at any time. And the scriptures don't ever prove that or say that. The scriptures are very clear that Jesus Christ will come at a time set and known by the Father. And as we get closer to that time, that secret time that's known only to Him, that the Father will reveal that secret to His people. He will give men of understanding so they can tell Israel or God's people what they need to know. Oh boy. Just as soon as I start to preach like this, my spirit starts getting heavy. Because I just know, like Jesus coming into Jerusalem, He wept over Jerusalem. And He said, how often I would try to help you, bring you up, bear you through, but you just wouldn't have it. My God, people, don't those words stir you, but you would not. You would not. How many times do I come on this radio and stand before people and pour out my heart in the name of Almighty Yahweh, trying to instruct and direct, uphold, and but you would not. Well, Brother Stairs, you're tearing down. Yeah, absolutely. No question about it. That's what God said I would do. He said, I ordained you a prophet to the nations. Would you like to read it? Turn to chapter 1 of Jeremiah. But you ain't Jeremiah. I understand that too. My name is Brother Stair. But I'm sent in the spirit and the power of men like Jeremiah, Daniel, ordained with that same spirit of warning and admonition to all of God's people. That's right. I remember very vividly God said, don't you say you're a child. Don't do that. I've ordained you. I've formed you. I sent you. I don't believe that. Then turn the dial, please. Do me and you a favor. Don't listen to me. If you're having trouble believing that I am the servant of God, then there's no point in you listening to me. And there's no point in you trying to correct me because it's not going to be done. That's all to it. I have this day set thee over the nations and over the kingdoms to root out, to pull down, to destroy, to throw down, to build, and to plant. Moreover, the word of the Lord came unto me, saying, Jeremiah, son of man, what seest thou? And I said, I see a rod of an almond tree. Then said the Lord unto me, thou hast well seen, for I will hasten my word to perform it. Then the word of the Lord came on me the second time. What seest thou? And I said, I see a seething pot boiling, and the face thereof is toward the north. Then the Lord said unto me, out of the north, an evil shall break forth upon all the inhabitants of the land. Out of the north? The city of God or the city of the north? I see an evil. I see Satan cast out of heaven, cast down to earth. For lo, I will call all the families of the kingdom of the north, saith the Lord, they shall come. They shall set everyone his throne at the entering in of the gate of Jerusalem and against all the walls thereof round about and against all the cities of Judah. And I will utter my judgment against them, touching all their wickedness, who have forsaken me and have burned incense unto other gods and worshipped the works of their own hands, built their own churches, established their own kingdoms. Well, that's so true. Tare gatherers. They're gathering tares. Of that great outpouring on the Susa Street, it wasn't 70 years to that great outpouring begin to be broken up by men starting churches, arguing over who's going to be in charge, who's going to run this, and who's going to run that. And it got to the point where we must have had many ministries, all worldwide ministries. And this is our headquarters. And they built upon wood and hay and stubble. And out of that came the apostate church that you're now living in, scattering the flock. One says, I'm Baptist. The other says, I'm apostolic. Another says, I'm Jesus' name. Another says, I'm Pentecostal. Another says, I'm Trinitarian. Today, I don't know what name they go by, but they sure don't go by the name of the Lord Jesus Christ or Yahshua, as all you fellows say. That's all to it. I have a fellow who called me. I think this is him. He promised me he wouldn't call me anymore because I cut him right off and cut him right down. You won't give me a chance to get on the radio and defend myself. That's what iniquity likes to do, doesn't it? It likes to defend itself. Well, I stand in defense of the gospel, and that's not of myself or yourself. And any time you come against what God has me doing, you are Antichrist. You are Satan. You are of the devil. And that is the truth. I'm just trying to get the answer back there. In other words, if you would just come on down and let me talk and say, I can defend myself because you said this. Well, you see, I've even tried to tell you. Let me let you hear this stupid, rebellious, self-will call. I am doing this deliberately, friends, and on purpose. Absolutely. No doubt about it.
0: Not fair enough. But that is John Hamm down in Guatemala. I know that you don't. You called me Satan. You called me a coward. You told me to follow him. You don't let me on air to defend myself. Very sad that I feel with you every day. I don't know what to think, and that's very sad. I did put your picture in the computer yesterday. I don't go to town very much. It's very, very odd. I'm 50 years old, but it's very, very odd how similar we look. And it makes me sad to think that you're so far off. I mean, I know that you think that I'm out of my mind, and anybody that disagrees with you is out of their mind, and you tell everybody to go to hell like you're some kind of little god. I've just listened to you to a point where I'm confused about who you are, why you're doing this. And you won't let me on the air. So certainly, would you defend myself or say what I want to say, and then you won't let me talk when you do call me. All this is very odd. All right, but man, I'm just trying to figure it out. John Hamden in Guatemala.
3: Hey, John. There's short ways all over the world. You can get on anyone you want. Say what you want to say. Why do you feel like you have to say it on this one? Because I have not been sent to preach your gospel or your message. Huh? But that's why you're of your father the devil. You're implacable. You are of Satan. You're under his influence. I'm confused right there. You're so far off about what? Because I won't let you run your carnal mind, your confused mind. And you won't let me talk. Yeah, I'm not stopping you. You go talk anywhere you want to talk. I didn't tell you. You don't have to listen to me. Well, I'm going to listen. Why, John? What are you listening for? Huh? You're listening for me to line up with you? Ain't going to do it, John. And you can raise hell all you want to, sir. You keep on raising hell, and in hell you will look up your eyes. As I tell the people all along, you better leave me alone. I'm 80 years old. Almighty Yahweh has raised me up and he's done exactly what he said he would do here in the book. I have set you this day over the nations. Guatemala is one of the nations. I'm set over it. I'm not set under it. Over the nations to root out, to tear down, to destroy, to build, and to plant. Now, what am I supposed to do? Knuckle under to you? That's what the devil would like, wouldn't he? But it ain't going to be done. You won't be around long. Fine by me. I have no problem with that. None at all. Well, God's going to put you down. Fine. Thank you, Lord. You bring me down, you bring me up, set me free, bind me down. The Lord do as well. And that is the truth. Praise the Lord. Say, you can get a phone call if you like. Phone number is 1-843-701.
4: Hello, Brother Sarah. It's Chris Marlowe again from Winfield, Illinois. I haven't checked in on a while. Listening to you on WWRB out of Manchester, Tennessee. I've been listening to you again tonight. I haven't listened to you in a while. You tell a lot of things. You talk about a lot of things that everybody, all the Christians should be aware of and talking about in this country. Most of them aren't, especially pre-trib rapture notion. This has got to be, I'm thinking, one of the biggest, most horrible lies ever sent from hell. I think it was John Darby that started that back in the 1830s. And people at least have to know what's coming so they won't fall for this Antichrist character that's coming soon. And it's a horrible thought. A lot of people are so deceived and deluded, especially in this country, thinking they're going to be gone when they're going to be here going through this tribulation. And anyway, I just wanted to thank you again for your broadcast. And, keep up the good work. And thank you for your...
3: When am I going to make it clear to you people that people are not going to know? They refuse. You need to save yourself from this thought pattern of this generation. I'm not on the air to win souls. I am sent to preach to the lost sheep of the house of Israel, like my good friend from Guatemala. He's lost. He's lost in his own delusion, his own deception. I will defend myself. Even Christ didn't please himself. He didn't defend himself. He defended the cause of Christ, the cross of God. Iniquity, huh? The phone number is 1-843-701-5053.
5: Yes, Brother Steer, prophet, messenger of the Most High God. As I listened to you just now, talking about this Christmas tree, Jeremiah 10, prophet, Jeremiah 10. I was just reading it to my daughter a couple of weeks ago, I'm trying to get that pagan holiday out of her head, Yep, Jeremiah 10, prophet. Thank you.
3: My good friend, God bless you. I have spoken Jeremiah 10. I have read Jeremiah 10. I have declared Jeremiah 10. Learn not the way of the heathen. What a clear scripture, huh? God's actually referring to this pagan Christian so-called holiday called Christmas, using the name Christ, Christ dead. Learn not the way of the heathen. What are they doing? Why, they go out into the woods. They chop down a tree. They bring it into their house. And they nail it with nails to the floor, and they decorate it, and they worship it. They bow down before it. Oh, we don't do that. Come on, you perverts. What do you do on Christmas morning? Put all the gifts under the tree, and everybody comes down and bows down under the tree to get their gift. Oh, this symbolizes the gift of Jesus. That's an apostasy. You don't worship like that. You people say you're Christians and you are persuaded that you are honoring Christ by honoring and participating in this pagan holiday. It's a lie. It's a lie. And Christians, God-fearing people, they don't love or make or believe a lie. And that, sir, is the truth. And his name is Jesus, John. And the problem is not the people everywhere who think that they know God. That's not it. And that is the truth. Who do you think you are? Huh? That we gotta give space to you with your perversion. Listen to it. Listen to this charge. Listen to this charge by John from Guatemala.
0: Brother, this is John. I'm down in Guatemala. It's not necessarily confusion as much as it is disillusionment. When I call, you won't let me on the air. And when I do call and say stuff, you change it and put it back out on the air. And you won't let me on. You call me a coward. At the same time you're telling me to call in, I'm calling in. You won't let me on the air. That's the deal. That's what, and it's called disillusionment. It's not necessarily confusion. It's disillusionment. What? I listen to you every day. The reason that I listen to you every day, because it's either you or Melissa Scott. And that's the truth. We got a short wave, and then I'm going to pick up 13845 and then your station. So that's why I listen to you. And it's not to trap you, but I do listen to you. Learn out the book, Seven.
3: 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First of all, I never invited you to call in to put on the air on this particular number. The number when I ask you to call in is the other number when I'm taking call in. And then when you call in and you come across with that kind of an attitude, then I'm not going to put you on the air. And I don't care what you call your listening. You don't need to listen to me. Listen. We're on so many short waves now coming in your area that you can tune the dial or you can even buy time on the short wave and listen to yourself. You're full of the devil, John. You're against God's man. You're opposing me in what I'm sent to do. I'm sent to preach the gospel of Jesus Christ coming again. That's what I have been authorized and ordained to do. And I have been told by Almighty God to receive nothing from man. Are you a man, God? Huh? I'm going to obey God. Get thee hence, Satan. Get thee hence. If I've ever spoken anything to you who listen or don't listen, or when you do listen, I want to tell you again. You don't want to be against. You don't want to come against me. If God be for me, and he is, you don't believe that, huh? So you want to be against it, huh? I'm a man sent by God, trained by God, called by God, ordained by God. And you want to be against that? And you don't mind raising your big mouth, running your mouth against the Most High God? I will be just like you. God, you know how many times over the years I've had men say I'm a prophet just like you? You're not the only prophet. God speaks to me too. Well. But you're not the one that God raised up to speak to the world. So don't be against what God has done and what he's chosen. And if you do, you're of the world, you're Antichrist, and you're wicked. And when Jesus comes, he's going to destroy the wicked with the brightness of his coming. My people, humble yourself and pray. Seek my face and turn from your wicked ways. If you don't warn the wicked, his blood will be required, son of man, at your hand. I warn you, sir. I warn you, ma'am. We don't have to listen to you. Okay. I warn you about that too. For whosoever will not hear that prophet in everything will be cut off from among God's people. That's the word of God. Well, we believe that, but we just don't believe in that prophet. Okay. Then you're against it. So what can I do about that? Rage on then. Rage on. But God is for me. I remember the other day when Brother Connie walked up and he said, Brother Stair, it's remarkable to see what God is doing. The house of Saul is getting weaker and the house of David is getting stronger. In this midst of time with weakness all around me and even suffering it myself, the Spirit of God is making it stronger. I don't believe that. That's what unbelief is about. It's not for, it's against. It's always against. Unbelief, you apostates, you unbelievers. Oh, when I first heard your brother there, I had witnessed that you were God's man. Now I'm getting confused. And on you go. Instead of just humbling yourself down and upholding my hands and help me by spiritual prayer and consolation to get the message into all the world, to the nations everywhere, to the lost sheep. Understand that? Sheep that are lost in their delusion. Sheep that are lost in their confusion. Sheep that are lost in the entanglement of the world and the things of this world. Sheep! Sheep! Lost sheep. Oh God. Son of man, can you tell me who them bones are? Them dry bones in that valley of decision? How do they identify to you? How can you identify them? I can't, God. I can't. I can identify a bone, but I can't identify the bones because they're too separate. They're too divided. They're too opinionated. They're too wise in their own conceit. Son of man, can these bones live? Not like that. I know that. A house divided can't stand. A ministry that's full of division can't stand. A preacher that's always invoked or pacified who brings about division, it won't stand. Well, you won't stand long, okay? The word of God's true. It's not a respecter of persons. It's just not. A house divided cannot stand. If God doesn't continually to draw the faithful together to gather with me, then they're going to scatter. And boy, are they scattering who will not gather with me. You can't have two ways, my friend. The end of the time's coming. Jesus coming. And your little vision of being a success in whatever ministry or calling you want to be, it's not going to work. You seek to save your own life, your own ministry, your own calling. Alan told me today a man came by up there telling him he's going to build his own shortwave out in the high season on the Pacific. Can you tell me how much it would cost? Alan said, man, you ain't got enough money to do it. Neither do you have enough time. I said to Alan, why you tell him to me? I told him, you have no right doing that. You have no right. Oh, come on with you. You're afraid he's going to give you confidence with his own shortwave radio station? All you got to do is go in and buy time. On many stations, they're all over the place. And then he can preach. No, the man's wrong. God's not telling him to do it. He's seeking his own. He'll never make it.

It is reported commonly that there is fornication among you, and such fornication is not so much as named among the Gentiles, that one should have his father's wife. And ye are puffed up, and have not rather mourned that he that hath done this deed might be taken away from among you. For I verily, as absent in body but present in spirit, have judged already, as though I were present, concerning him that hath so done this deed. In the name of our Lord Jesus Christ, when ye are gathered together, and my spirit, with the power of our Lord Jesus Christ, to deliver such an one unto Satan for the destruction of the flesh, that the spirit may be saved in the day of the Lord Jesus. Your glorying is not good. Know ye not that a little leaven leaveneth the whole lump? Purge out therefore the old leaven, that ye may be a new lump, as ye are unleavened. For even Christ our Passover is sacrificed for us. Therefore let us keep the feast, not with old leaven, neither with the leaven of malice and wickedness, but with the unleavened bread of sincerity and truth. I wrote unto you in an epistle, not to company with fornicators, yet not altogether with the fornicators of this world, or with the covetous, or extortioners, or with idolaters, for then must ye needs go out of the world. But now I have written unto you not to keep company if any man that is called a brother be a fornicator, or covetous, or an idolater, or a railer, or a drunkard, or an extortioner. With such an one, no, not to eat. For what have I to do to judge them also that are without? Do not ye judge them that are within? But them that are without, God judgeth. Therefore, put away from among yourselves that wicked person.

A brother writes, last time, overcomeministries.org. That's the email address, last time at the overcomeministries.org. Dear Brother Stare, you've been playing a segment of the broadcast where you tell how Matthew 24 will come to pass. You told us how Jesus commanded that we not let any man deceive us. The next thing Jesus said was, you shall hear wars and rumors of wars. You put the two together by telling us that they will deceive the people with wars. It was there three or four times I heard this segment. It was before I heard it three or four times before I recalled where I had heard it before. In George Orwell's book, 1984, there's a famous line. The party slogan of the men who controlled the government was this: war is peace. Freedom is slavery. Ignorance is strength. So there it is, Brother Stare. There is a deception. War is peace. The book was written in 1949. Today we are seeing exactly the outcome predicted in the book. A population so stupid and careless as they love the lies fed to them every time they turn on the TV. A people who cannot believe the truth. Help us, Lord Jesus, to hear, to believe, and to love the truth, and to prepare ourselves for the trial of our faith. God bless you, brother. The magnification of the sign has begun. Well, that's probably debatable, too, some people, because some folk don't even believe in the sign. And they only believe it when it's positive. They don't believe when it's negative. They believe in the positive God, but they don't want to believe in the negative God. And so they turn from the positive God to the negative God, because God is both good and evil. He is both right and wrong. He's wrong to those who don't want to believe the truth. He's true to those who want to say to make them believe God is wrong. Beginning tomorrow, we will see the sign magnified. I believe we're going to be up somewhere around 60-some hours per day of shortwave broadcasting all day long, all night long, on over 16 or 17 shortwave transmitters. For the next 3 months, we have secured this time period, beginning here in the month of August, carrying us right through to the Feast of Trumpets

the sign. Now, when the sign falls, do you notice that? Good. That's why God wants you to do. When the sign is lifted up, do you want him to notice that too? And can you give God credit for helping us to recognize the sign? Ladies and gentlemen, you're listening to the Overcomer. This is the voice of the last day prophet of God. We've got the phones all back in order. Again, as we always do, sometimes I come in here and the phone is so packed, I try to clear it up and clear it out. Got phones back where they belong. Got them all working. And you can give us a call whenever you will or whenever you can. It is now operable for you to do that. The phone number that we have been given to you is an answering machine, and that phone number is 1-843-701-5053. Remember, our email address is lasttime@overcomerministry.org. Now, someone called and said, can you send me that little clip you played from the Canadian Free Press? Well, no, I don't have it prepared to send out, but it is going to get played over and over again here, at least for the next couple of days anyway. So get your recorder out and you record it. Then you'll have it. I don't know exactly where they came from, because you see, a lot of material is sent clandestine to other men who think that I actually know these things. And when I listen to them and I see how they fit into what we're talking about, then I use them. And I use them because they're telling you things that I've already told you. And I just want to remind you so that you can be informed as to the times. The contact phone number is U.S. code 1-843-701-5053. Answering machine will answer. Give us your message, your comments, or your opinion when you call. God bless you. I guess the real issue there is, and I can see it even becoming more intense as time goes on, is there a sign? Is there a sign? And what is the sign? And I am so reluctant again to go ahead and talk about it, because I have been taking it left and right. And Satan actually, from every source, says, how in the world can you be the sign? Don't you understand your life? How could you be the sign? And when I think about that, I think about how the prophet wrote, and who's going to believe this report? And unto whom is the arm of the Lord revealed? And what he was talking about was when Jesus would be lifted up on the cross after a most successful 3.5 years of God honoring him. And now all at once he's up on a cross. He's being manhandled by the Jewish leadership. He's being beaten by the Roman soldiers. He's being feared by his own men because they didn't think that that was going to happen. And I read that this morning a little bit, where right there in Pilate's judgment hall, after he even foretold them what was going to take place, they still fell right into the same old trap. Can you picture the words of Jesus or the word of the Bible talking about Peter, who had so clearly exclaimed, thou art the Christ, and then all at once he denied that he even knows the man? That is really profound. But how gracious the Lord was, because he did foretell him, and when he did do it, but the word, I'll let you read them or hear them a little earlier, the word that Peter said, written by King James and spoken by Alexander Scorby, was where he was identified to be one of the men, said his speech betrayed him, and the scripture in one place said he swore, another place says he said, I don't know the man. Wow, how blessed it was that the Lord was right there when that happened, because it was in that process that he was able to bring Peter to realization. And the scripture says he went out and he wept bitterly. Well, ladies and gentlemen, the sign. A sign tells you how far you got to go.

0: sign tells you where you're at. A sign tells you where you're coming from. The sign. And that's what God's doing today with a sign. He is going to have a sign. In fact, I believe he already has one, but how can I declare that unless the Spirit of God makes that so in your heart? There's nothing I can do. Jesus got hung on a cross, got beat up, looked a mess. The Bible said he had no form or countenance that we would even desire him. We esteemed him smitten of God. Well, that's what all of us Christians are going to have. We're not going to look too good to the world or to those around us, you know. As we go through this tribulation and we're tried on every side. I was thinking about that scripture where it says, hold your confidence steadfast on to the end. Hold your confidence, your trust, your faith that God gave you steadfast to the end. So, we are coming to the end of the feast days again. Some years ago, God began to emphasize in our heart, the few of us here and many people around the world, concerning the commemoration or the remembrance of the feast days. And it was during that time that I was very ignorant of them. I didn't know too much about them, didn't pay them much attention. And then one day God, first of all, established that we should observe the Sabbath and remember what it's all about. And of course, what the Sabbath is all about, it's about the seventh day or the last day or the kingdom age when Christ will reign for 1,000 years here on the grounds, on this earth. I was thinking about that as I was listening to the program today where the Bible said the meek shall inherit the earth. And here's the devil going out trying to claim the earth as his inheritance. But he can't have it. It don't belong to him. And God's going to claim this earth. And he's going to give it to the meek. The Lord that submitted to his will to work out in their lives, they're going to inherit the earth. And we're going to rule and reign in righteousness, in truth, in holiness under our King Jesus. That kingdom age, that 1,000 years, that last time is about us. Now, there's not too many things in the world except you understand what is going on, as we mentioned a little while ago, about the wars. Everywhere you look. I don't care where you, wars in families, and wars in churches, wars in politics, wars in the mind, wars in the flesh, in the body, these things, war. We're in a war. And warring with the devil, our adversary, and he picks out people that we fight with, disagree with, and causes a great war. From whence come wars and fightings among you? Nobody likes this one now. From whence comes wars and fightings among you? Come they not hence from your lust, which wars in your members? You desire to have, and you cannot seem to obtain it. Or you have not because you ask not. And then you ask, and then you still can't get it, because you ask amiss. Who understands that? Who will accept that? I mean, what does it mean, asking amiss? Well, when you're asking something to please you, or please your flesh, or to please your own life, you're asking amiss. You need to ask only for that which is God's will and submit to the will of God. But that's not what people are doing. Men are lovers of their own self. Mockers will come and they will say, where is the promise of his coming? Walking after their own lust. If you try to explain to mankind what that is, they will immediately start to nail you to a cross. Hello, my friends. We are again, this year, going to be reminded at the Feast of Trumpets. It was the Feast of Trumpets that God began to really move. First, he brought back to us the Passover, the great Passover. And we had a great gathering. We had a great gathering. And then some years ago, we actually, unbeknown to me, had a gathering here at the Feast of Trumpets, where almost 1,000 people showed up. And I wasn't even thinking about the feast days at that time, not in the way I know about them now, but how God miraculously gathered people here in Walterboro from Africa, from Asia, from Europe, and from out the United States and Canada. It was a phenomenon. I don't know why so many folks forgot it. And I remember one of the things that I said at that gathering was that 50% will be gone by next year at this time. And every time we've had a remembrance of a feast day and God would gather people here, it wasn't long right after that that many ones who were drawn and gathered went back and walked no longer and no more continued in the pursuit of the time in which we live. So we've been witnessing 1,000 falling at our side, 10,000 at our right hand. Oh my God, the great falling away. We're not only witnessing it in the church, in our own lives, but we're witnessing it everywhere. Pretty sure one place in the Bible, maybe more than once, it said Jesus kept the feast. He feasted Passover. He went to the temple several times during feast days. We have many times identified the feast. There are 7 of them. The final 3 feasts are known as Rosh Hashanah, Feast of Trumpets, Yom Kippur, Feast of Atonement, and Sukkot, Feast of Tabernacles. While the first 4 festivals or feasts in close to each other, an entire season passes before the fall feast, before they even begin. The long period represents the dispensation of grace that we now live in. The last 3 feasts, Feast of Trumpets, Atonement, and Tabernacle, are celebrated or remembered or observed in the fall season and are yet to be fulfilled, so they remain prophetic in nature. Some of you people probably never heard too much about the feast, but there are 7 of them. The Apostle Paul alluded to the feast as seasons when he said, "Of the times and seasons, brethren, you have no need that I write unto you. For you yourselves know, since you have been keeping the feast and observing the feast and what they stand for, you yourselves know perfectly that the day of the Lord so cometh as a thief in the night." Now that little statement right there has caused a lot of controversy. It doesn't mean Christ is coming as a thief. It means the day of Christ coming will come, because of come when people are not looking, they're not expecting, just like a thief. "If you therefore will not watch," the Bible said, "then you will not know in what hour the Lord has come." Now the Feast of Trumpets are a prototype of the rapture of the church, or the gathering up to meet the Lord in the air. The Feast of Atonement is picturing the second coming of Christ as we meet him in the air. And the Feast of Tabernacles, I like the word atonement, don't you? At one meant. Not a lot of people laugh at me when I do that, but we're going to be gathered to meet the Lord in the air, and we'll be one with him at one meant, at his coming. The Feast of Tabernacles pictures the millennial reign, or the 1,000-year reign of Christ that is yet to come, and today is closer than ever before. The final 3 feasts are known as Feast of Trumpets, Rosh Hashanah, Yom Kippur, Feast of Atonement, and Sukkot, Feast of Tabernacles. The Feast of Trumpets may soon find its prophetic fulfillment. The time is really drawing nigh. Here are some reasons why the rapture may occur during this festival. Well, I don't think it may occur. I believe when the time, that particular year in time, it will occur. In the book of 1 Thessalonians, chapter 15, it reads like this. The Feast of Trumpets is written in that verse as the last trump. Now, I never could understand why people debate that. I remember years ago when I was dealing with this subject, the quartet came out with a song, "Oh, Where Will I Be?" When the first trumpet sounds, they just changed the verse right around. It doesn't say anything spectacular is going to take place when the first trumpet sounds, except that you should start expecting the last one, which is the seventh one. The Feast of Trumpets is known as the wedding, or when the bride will meet the Lord in the air. And the church is the bride of Christ. And the rapture is when we're called up to meet the Lord in the air, to become one with him, to consummate the wedding. The Feast of Trumpets happens on the new moon, which is 29 and a half days after the last one, meaning it might occur on the 29th or 30th day. Nobody knows for sure until we look for that moon. On that day or hour, no man knows, is an expression of referring to this feast you've got to be looking for. Looking for the sighting of the moon or the sign. On that day and hour, no man knows, but my Father only. Now, I have quoted that hundreds of times. When everybody says no man knows, that's true. 2,000 years ago, and even to this day, no man knows. But the Father only, he's the only one that knows it. It's a secret known only to him. It's an expression used by a groom when asked when his wedding will be. He says this because it is Father that will tell him when his preparations on the bridal chamber are complete, and it's time. Again, the wedding feast. The open door of the rapture that's spoken about in Matthew 25 and Revelation 3 and Revelation 4:1 is a symbol of the Feast of Trumpets. In Ezekiel 47:1, "Thus said the Lord God, the gate of the inner court that faces east shall be shut on the sixth working day. But on the Sabbath day it shall be opened, and on the day of the new moon it shall be opened." That's the millennial reign, that's the coming of Christ, that's Christ coming back to Jerusalem, feet touching down on the Mount of Olives. We are told that the new moon and the feast of the Lord are shadow of things to come. Colossians 1:16:1. "Since the Feast of Trumpets is the only feast of the Lord that falls on a new moon," take particular note of that. "There are 7 days of awe that are commemorative in between the Feast of Trumpets and the Day of Atonement. These picture the tribulation times that take place. Atonement pictures Satan being defeated, cast away at the end of the tribulation. If you add the 2-day trumpets feast and the Day of Atonement, the 7 days of awe are 10 days of tribulation." Now, this is people doing some calculation, and it's very simple, my friends. The Feast of Trumpets is the season of the year that is earmarked and identified by Almighty Yahweh to send Jesus back to this earth again. So as we get closer to this particular Feast of Trumpets this year, we are going to again begin to prepare our hearts and minds for the inevitable Feast of Trumpets, which is going to come very soon as we enter into tribulation and begin to able to number the days. This year, it will fall between September 4th and September 6th. At nightfall will be the beginning of this glorious feast. And then it goes all the way down to September the 15th, that's where it will go, between September the 4th and September 6th.
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I'm Scott Kugler. 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So let's get things started with the first track on the album. Here's a group called United States Project with a track called Hey, America's Burning, here on Fluxedo Junction.

That was Oblivia with a track called The Crash featuring Last Obelisk. And kicking off the show, we heard Hey, America's Burning from Unite the States Project. My name is Scott Kukler. You're listening to Fluxedo Junction. And here's a track from Pretty Blackmore called You Didn't Call here at Fluxedo Junction.

That was Warm from E.G. Holmes featuring Dave Edwards. And before that, we heard The Outsider from Marianne. Kicking off that set of music, we heard You Didn't Call by Pretty Blackmore. My name is Scott Kukler. You're listening to Fluxedo Junction, and we're going to keep on keeping on with our feature of the new Crypto-Night compilation from Bongo Boy Records. The next track is from the new Bardos, and it's called Just Another Dance in the City, here on Fluxedo Junction.

That was Clark Ford with I'm Not a Bad Guy featuring Underground Treehouse. And before that, we heard the New Bardos with Just Another Dance in the City. My name is Scott Kukler. You're listening to Fluxedo Junction. This is our feature of the Kryptonite Volume 3 compilation from Bongo Boy Records. And before we move on to the next track, I just want to invite you to visit us on the web. 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Let us know where in the world you're listening to us and what you like and what you don't like about what we're playing, and maybe let us know what you'd like to hear. And moving on, we're going to kick off this set of music with my own band. This is my group Monkey Grip and a song I wrote for my girlfriend Jamie called My Baby here on Fluxedo Junction.

That was The COVID Killer from Sinner Swing. Before that, we heard Oblivio with a track called One More. Kicking off that set of music was my own band, Monkey Grip, with the track called My Baby. That's from the Kryptonite Volume 3 compilation on Bongo Boy Records. And we are just about out of time and just about out of music. We have one last track from this album. 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Let us know what you want to hear. And now for our last track. Here is Grit's Guitar with a track called Edge of Eternity featuring Harold Grit Vondenstein. And my name is Scott Kugler. This is Fluke Theater Junction. Thanks for joining us.

0: us once more. It's time to sit back, relax, and listen to another episode in the ongoing story of Amos and Andy. Although many Harlemites spent the weekend out of town, the search for Andy continues, and many of his close friends did not take advantage of the holidays. As the scene opens now, we find Amos and the Kingfish in Andy's office talking it over. Here they are.
1: Well, what do you think, Amos?
2: I don't know, Kingfish. I'm about to give up. Every now and then, somebody call me up and say they think they know where Andy is, and I just find myself going on a wild goose chase, but I go after every clue that I get. The police do, too.
1: Well, I thought maybe you would go out of town over the holidays.
2: Well, the fellow I work for is going away. He left Friday night to stay with some friend. He told me I could stay off till they come back Wednesday, but to tell you the truth, I just ain't got the heart to go nowhere. I can't enjoy myself.
1: Well, that's a funny thing. Me and my wife was invited to go somewhere Sunday and stay till Tuesday night, and we's both so upset about Andy that we just turned it down.
2: Last night I went in the parlor to see where Ruby was. She had tears running down her face, and I asked her, I say, what's the matter? Well, she told me that she was thinking about Andy.
1: Well, my wife is kind of down, and she didn't want to go away neither.
2: Yeah, that's quite a thing when you stop to think about it. He'd been gone now for a week.
1: What do you think, Amos?
2: Oh, I ain't going to give up hope, but you certainly can get undiscouraged.
1: Ain't no two ways about it. If he was around here, why, somebody would find him.
2: The police has combed the whole town looking for him. They got him somewhere, though. But on the other hand, maybe they...
1: Shot him?
2: Uh-huh.
1: Yeah, that's right.
2: You know, you read things in the newspaper and you don't pay much attention to it. Or if you do, you soon forget it. But when it happens to you, then it's a different story.
1: Yeah, that's right.
2: Well, the old place don't seem the same around here.
1: Yeah, I was just talking to Miss Blue a while ago. She didn't go away neither. She come down here to see if we heard anything.
2: How much is the reward up to now?
1: If everybody kick in like they say they is, the reward's going to be around $2,500. By the way, I got a hold of a picture of Andy, full face and a side view. We having a card made telling about a reward.
2: What you going to do with them cards?
1: Well, they usual set them up in the post office and in store windows. And I like to get one in some magazine that go to a lot of people, newspaper or something.
2: The more people that see it, the better off you're going to be. Because they'll be on the lookout for him if he's running around someplace or he's out of his head.
1: Well, me and my wife was talking last night. Maybe he got amnesia in the head. Because maybe one of them fellas clouted him on the knob with the butt of a gun or something.
2: Well, I didn't think of that.
1: You know, if you get a good clout and a soft spot on the head, that'll give you a case of amnesia. That walking, sleeping business with amnesia on top of it.
2: Uh-huh.
1: You know, I was just thinking, a building must have fell on lightning.
2: I'm thinking lightning wasting his time with that dog.
1: Come in, Henry.
3: Well, what's the news?
2: Hello, Mr. Van Porter.
3: What are you boys doing here in Andy's office? Has you heard something?
1: No, we ain't heard a thing, Henry.
2: How come you dropped over here? I thought you was out of town, Mr. Van Porter.
3: Well, boys, to tell you the truth, me and my wife is so upset about this thing that we just didn't have the heart to leave.
2: Well, that's the way with all of us, I guess.
3: What is the latest report?
1: Nothing.
3: We had some people over to the house last night, and they think that maybe these crooks has done took Andy out of town.
1: Well, everybody think different things.
2: You know, last night, Madam Queen dropped over to the house. She worried about Andy.
1: That's a funny thing. Now, there's a gal that Andy used to go with. Andy said that she was just after his money.
2: Well, he didn't have none when he went with her.
1: Well, that's what I'm going to say. That gal was really in love with him, and I think she still is.
2: Well, I don't think she'll ever get married, though, unless she marry Andy.
3: Yes, I think that she's in love with Andy today.
1: What did she say last night?
2: Well, she didn't say much. She just said she was worried about Andy and couldn't sleep. She wanted to know what the latest news was.
3: I don't guess it would do any good to get a private detective.
2: Well, I don't know what good that would do in case like that, because all the detectives in town been notified that Andy's missing. Look like we're going to have to give up, fellas.
1: Well, we can't stop looking. We can't give up.
2: Well, I don't mean to give up, but I don't know. I'll keep looking for the rest of my life, I guess. Whenever I go along the street and I ever see anybody that looks like him, my heart will still jump up in my throat.
3: Yes, we must continue to search on relentlessly.
1: You know, I was just thinking here, Andy is a hider at heart.
2: What you mean?
1: Well, first of all, ever since I knowed Andy, if something comes up, he hides.
3: Yes, it seems to me that I recall that our charming friend has been hiding from time to time.
1: I remember once when he thought the police was after him, he went down in the basement and hid. Another time, he thought that somebody else was after him. He went down in Lightning's basement and hid.
3: Yes, you're right. He is a hider.
1: I seen him in his own office here. When a bill collector comes by, I done seen him get under the desk.
2: Well, why would he hide now? Looked like to me that even if he got away from the crooks for you overnight, he would go to the police the first thing in the morning.
3: Well, it might be a different angle.
1: What do you mean?
3: Well, he might be hiding in the basement of some house, and he can't get out.
2: Well, he'd get out there some way in the middle of the night.
1: Well, it's one thing I hope he knows, and that is that everybody is looking for him.
3: Well, if he sees a newspaper, he'll be able to tell that everybody is trying to find him.
2: Wherever he is, I hope he knows that we ain't give up. The police and everybody else is doing all they can.
1: How about his bank account?
2: He ain't touched it. They ain't heard a word from him.
3: It's the strangest thing I ever heard of. It makes you think that something's happened to him.
2: It sure do.
1: And the landlady ain't heard nothing either.
2: Ain't nobody heard nothing.
1: I went over to the police station this morning. I didn't go in. I glanced in the door there, and I happened to see a policeman sitting at the desk that I had a little trouble with once, so I didn't want to go in and renew an old argument with him.
2: I even went over to his house and talked to the landlady again this morning. One thing, he don't owe her any money, but he left part of his clothes there, so she don't know what to do about it. So she put all his clothes in a box and set it down in the basement. She's going to rent his room to somebody else.
3: Well, boys, if you hear anything, why, let me know.
1: All right, Henry. We'll keep in touch with if anything pops.
2: So long, Mr. Van Porter.
3: Well, goodbye, boys.
1: Amos, you say you went over to the bank?
2: Yeah, they ain't heard nothing from him. He ain't drawn no checks or nothing of the money he got in the bank.
1: Well, what is the law on that? When can his friends claim that money that he left?
2: Oh, Kingfish, you can't claim that money.

0: all the nerve.
1: No sooner has Andy disappeared than the kingfish wants to get all of Andy's money. Now that's nerve. This is Ed Bolton inviting you to tune in once again tomorrow for another episode in the ongoing story of Amos and Andy.

This is NBC, the national broadcasting company. From the lost radio episodes, you've just heard Amos and Andy exactly as it was broadcast on Monday, July 3rd, 1939. Now it's time to listen to Frank Sinatra. We're going to go traveling with him, and he says, let's get away from all of it.

Frank Sinatra with some good advice for all of us when we get filled up with too much work. We have to go on vacation, so Frank says, let's get away from it all. Good advice. And now this is Ed Bolton saying so long for Amos and Andy.

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Welcome to Fluxedo Junction. I'm Scott Kukler. Each episode, we bring you the best music of all genres from throughout the world. And this week, our guest is slide guitar master Kerry Kearney. Kerry was voted Best Guitarist of 1999 by the Long Island Voice, Bluesman of the Year 2004 by the Long Island Blues Society, and is a recipient of the prestigious Long Island Sound Award from the Long Island Music Hall of Fame. He's toured internationally with the Allman Brothers Band and Dickie Betts, and has shared the stage with the great B.B. King, Robert Cray with the Blind Boys of Alabama, and the Blues Brothers starring Dan Aykroyd and Jim Belushi. His most recent release is Tales from the Psycho Delta, which is available through iTunes, Spotify, Amazon, and most other online music stores, as well as through his website, KerryKearneyOfficial.com. So let's get things started. Here's Blow Your Little House Down on Fluxedo Junction.

0: All right, so I've been aware of you for a long time. We met briefly when I managed a music store out on the East End. And obviously, you're one of the best-known people who's based out of Long Island who's doing this. But by coincidence, I had interviewed Michael Falzarano. I'm a huge Hot Tuna fan, a huge New Riders of the Purple Sage fan, as is my girlfriend. And he was generous enough to spend some time with us. And then I saw that it looks like you two have known each other for a while and have been doing a little bit of work together this year.
1: Yeah, we put together a band. It's the Kings of Psychedelic, they call it. I did three albums. Actually, there's more now, actually. There's a couple more. There's kind of compilations after it. But let me go back to the beginning really quick. I was jamming with a Grateful Dead band. They called the Electrics. They were all over the...
0: Oh, sure, yeah.
1: Friends of mine. And I grew up, actually, with the guitar player. He's a little older than I was, actually. His brother... It was my age, and we used to, and I've known him for, you know, a million years. But, anyway, so I jammed with him one time. I played like dobro, and I'm more of a blues player, so we did a couple of songs, and, like blues, Grateful Dead type songs. And when I got off the stage, a guy walked up to me and says, wow, that was like psychedelic music. And I was like, listen, man, I'm taking that. That's great. I love it. So the next couple albums I did, CDs, well, I mean, it was a couple of years later, actually, I decided to call it psychedelic, the things. Because it was kind of fused together a little bit of, you know, like blues that's a little more dancey, it's a little more jammy and happy, I'd say, and with, you know, blues connotations of, like, you know, a lot of the things we play. And I'm into, like, a lot of Louisiana blues. I'm into, like, you know, Texas blues, everything. Great. All different facets, Piedmont, Delta. And so we kind of put them all together, and I try to make the album a little bit of everything, a little bit of, like I said, New Orleans, Louisiana, a little bit of, like, you know, shuffles, a little bit of Chicago, and that kind of stuff like that. But anyway, I made three albums of those, and the guy called the Trilogy, the Psychedelic Trilogy. And so in all the interim, I knew Michael, and actually we did a tour together. It was the Allman Brothers tour. It was back in 99. It was the NASCAR Rocks tour.
0: Uh-huh.
1: It was the 30th anniversary of the Allman Brothers at the time. And Hot Tuna was on the bill. And we were on, like, secondary stages. I was in the same... I had the same management company, actually, and agent as the Allman Brothers at the time. And so... And then we graduated up to the biggest stages and this and that. So it got great. I met Michael through that interim. Actually, I knew him prior to that. A couple of things he did, like, in the area. And then you know, we met up and stuff there. So what we did was we've done a lot of recordings together. I did a couple albums with him. He's been on some of my albums and stuff, and we have a new album coming out hopefully pretty soon.
0: You've got a bunch of dates coming up, and actually, this is kind of what I wanted to ask you about. You're working all the time. I mean, I'm constantly seeing, you know, news about some gig that you're doing or somebody that you're playing with, and you've really managed to put together a nice cottage industry for yourself. And I know that you've also found success, like, on the Americana charts. I was working in the music industry right around the time that they started that Americana chart, and it came from very humble beginnings, and now it's a real set. You can really sell product through that chart, and it's a nice little community that's really dedicated and really faithful. So many huge names come through that genre. How do you find it as a primarily a blues artist? Because I know there are individual blues charts as well. We're talking about mostly radio charts, but do you find that there's any sort of a conflict or a dichotomy between the blues side of what you do and sort of the Americana appeal of what you do?
1: You know, with, like, more purists, especially, like, with radio, airplay, something like that, there can be all our CDs that we've done in the past, in maybe excluding one, it's called Smokehouse Serenade, it came out a couple of years ago.
0: Yeah.
1: That was more geared towards the blues rock stations, or, like, the contemporary blues, they call them, progressive stations. It has, like, some more traditional on it, but then more, you know, I can't say the Bonamassa type, but, like, he's more of a progressive player.
0: Yeah.
1: And but the thing is, I noticed that if you do, because the Psychedelica idea that we had, that has a little bit of both. I have some, like, Americana on it, and I also have blues on it at the same time, and then, like, kind of, like, you know, in between. So you can, you know, it falls upon, like, if you like, say, Little Feet, or you like the band, or you like Steve and the Allman Brothers, like, the Psychedelica stuff would be kind of in your vein of what you like. Although, like I'm saying, it is a thing where it's hard to, like, kids are pigeonhole, but it's hard for you to get airplay on a blues station if you're doing an Americana type thing, even though you're a blues player. Unless it has like a real lot of blues feel to it or a lot of blues flavor.
0: Those stations like really like to keep it separate there because it's part of their identity. I was in radio promotion, so I just kind of know that, like, right. You know, you would think there would be more crossover between a blues chart and an Americana chart than there actually is. And I think it's more the stations trying to defend their own territory rather than a reluctance to embrace an artist. But that kind of leads me to my next question, which is, you know, to me, being an amateur guitar player myself, what I love about blues players is that you never find two that sound exactly alike. I mean, obviously, there are threads that run through everybody's style that you can't deny because, you know, everyone's tracing back to the same influences. But, you know, while there is a similarity, there's also a big difference between, you know, your style and Sonny Landreth or your style and Robert Randolph or, you know, Clapton and Joe Bonamassa. Like, there's room for everybody, but the different flavors out there are, to me, what makes it so interesting. Who are some of the people that you've jammed with or even just listened to and been influenced by that you really draw inspiration from even today?
1: You know, it goes way back. I mean, I could be here for 3 weeks, like, telling you, like, all the influences, pretty much. There's so much of it. And, I mean, it was Clapton when I was younger, of course. It was Cream. That comes to a story really quick, I'll tell you. I was just a big time, like, my brothers, I have three older brothers, I'm the youngest, and they were born in, my oldest brother was born in 1950, 53, secondly, whatever, and I was born in 60, so all through the 60s, like, they were teenagers.
0: Yeah.
1: So I had every greatest album that you could think of that was, you know, that was coming out at the time, between, like, you know, early Fleetwood Mac, you know, Cream, Blind Faith. I mean, everybody, San Francisco Sounds,
0: yeah,
1: stuff, everything, and a lot of blues stuff, my brothers in the blues, so... He plays guitar also. He played guitar before me. He kind of told me how to play. But anyway, one day I was playing the Layla album. I was probably about 11. And I just started playing a couple of years earlier. And I just, you know, kind of trying to pick things out, trying to, like, understand, like, what it was all about. I was really psyched about it. And he said, hold on a second. So he took the album off and he put on B.B. King, Fly with the Regal album. And I said, wow, it sounds like Eric. And he goes, no, Eric sounds like him.
0: Yeah.
1: You don't understand. This is where it comes from. And since that day, the greatest education I had playing-wise, and I try to tell guitar players, a lot of guitar players try to play fast, they try to play blah, blah, blah, they love Stevie Ray Vaughan, they love, you know, so-and-so, so-and-so, Bonamassa, whatever it is. But I try to tell them that these guys came, they have an education before them. They didn't come out of the blue.
0: Yeah.
1: And what you're doing is you're getting, enjoy what you're listening to, absolutely. Enjoy Stevie Ray, enjoy so-and-so. But they got their mood, and the reason why they play so well is because they got it from the actual source.
0: Yeah.
1: They went back to the root of it, and that's where the mood is and the understanding of the thing, of where slow, you know, slow notes mean sometimes more than a really quick, flashy note to you, you know what I mean?
0: Yeah.
1: You can meld them together, and you can have a little best of both worlds, then you have like a Freddie King or a Clapton or a, you know what I mean? It's all in there, you know what I mean? But these guys, there was no, you know, their contemporaries is one thing, but their contemporaries all listened to B.B. King and Vance Lipscomb and Mississippi John Hurt and Freddie King and Buddy Guy, you know what I mean?
0: Yeah.
1: That's their thing. So if you go back to that, that's where it is. So, I mean, all those people that I'm mentioning and this and that are all influences, I mean, you know what I mean, all through the whole thing. So Sonny Landreth, really quick, I was laying in bed one night and I had my body opposite from the TV. I was reading a book. And all of a sudden, I had David Letterman on. This is going back a long time ago. And I heard the slide going, and I flipped over, and I was like, what is that? And it opened my eyes to this whole new realm of, like, because he was, like, you know, relatively unknown in a certain sense. It was South of I-10 was the album that came out that gave Mike his real boost.
0: Yeah.
1: And even though he was playing with John Hyatt and this and that, like, his name wasn't synonymous with a lot of things, and all of a sudden, bang, and I saw that, and I was like, wow. That's exactly it. And it made me feel like I was doing something or I was trying to get, you know, into something that I was getting into. And that totally opened a big door to me, seeing that and understanding that you can do that like that. You know what I mean? So it's pretty cool.

0: Oh, yeah.
1: Well, you know, like I said before, I've run a couple of different music stores out here on Long Island, and I don't mean to suggest that you're only a Long Island artist, because you're a national artist who's based on Long Island, but it always was interesting to me how huge blues rock, country rock, southern rock are on Long Island, you know, and they always have been. And also jam band also, and I guess that can be traced back to, you know, the 60s when the Grateful Dead and, you know, Hot Tuna were coming to play at, like, Stony Brook University.

0: He's nice. Can you give me a reason to make sure everybody is aware of your website, KerryKearneyOfficial.com. Also, you have a Facebook page, and you know your stuff is on Spotify. You're everywhere. You're easy to find, and and that's kind of where what I'm getting at is the Long Island. There is no Long Island sound. I mean, I can name 10, 20 artists from Long Island, and none of them are going to sound anything alike. Whether it's, you know, Pat Benatar, Billy Joel, the Velvet Underground, even, like, all these different Vanilla Fudge. Like, nobody sounds alike. And nobody sounds like you. There really is nobody out here doing what you do. Did you feel like a man out of time when you first started? Because you must have really been, you must have been surrounded by shredders and spandex with a lot of hairspray while you're playing the blues. Like, did you ever feel like you were pushing a boulder uphill with the blues thing?
1: Well, you know what's funny is when I started, like I said, I always had that in me. Whenever I was in a band, I always threw like Cream songs in, or I'd throw in a B.B. King song or something like that. Even when I was very young, I played in a Southern rock band when I was young. But I kind of brought that into the realm where they let me do a couple of tunes like that, the guys who were doing our stuff, you know what I mean, like Outlaws and Allman Brothers and Skin and stuff like that. That was like way, way back. And they were all influenced by like Cream and that kind of stuff too back then, those guys.
0: Of course.
1: But as I went along, I was in like another band. It was a little more of like a contemporary band in the early 80s. And I had gotten an opportunity to open up for the Jefferson Starship, actually, in San Francisco from here. I was ready to become a policeman.
0: Wow.
1: I was ready to go into the academy. And all my friends did, actually. I mean, I live in a community that's a lot of policemen, actually. And which I think is great. I highly, you know, I'm you know, behind them all the time. But anyway, so what happened was I was having a bad relationship back here. And a friend of mine called me and he said, listen. I'm putting something before it. He called me and said, listen, he was a roadie for the Jefferson Starship and those bands at the time. And he said, there's a new band called Can't the Ballin' and Cassidy. And it was like around 1988.
0: I remember, yeah.
1: And he said, would you come out, you know, you guys come out, why don't you guys come out and open the show? It's at the Palace of Fine Arts, it's a big thing. But Big Brother and the Holy Company actually played also. So we went out there to do the gig, and we did the show. And after I played, Marty Ballin came up to me and said, wow, man, you sound great. What a great drum player. I thought he was being nice. I was about 26. And so no big deal. So as I came home, I was having a bad relationship at the time. And I basically was going into the academy like the next week, and I was all kind of like nervous about it and stuff like that. So he called me and said, listen, why don't you come out for a little while? Why don't you come out and just kind of hang out here, mellow out, it'd be cool. So I went to San Francisco to an old church that Marty Ballin owned, the Church of San Anselmo. And what it was that's where he rehearsed. That's where he bought the place to rehearse in.
0: Wow.
1: In the mountains there. So I got there, slept on the couch for a couple of days. It was a really very communal, very psychedelic, very, very cool place. And he called Marty and said, listen, that kid is here, that guy you like, the guitar player. And he goes, oh. So he came over, and we played a little bit together. We jammed a little bit, you know what I mean? And it was really something for me. I was like, wow, this is great. And so after that, he said, listen, I'm coming back the next day. You want to try some songs with me? And I was like, sure, I'd love to. So, you know, nothing, no big deal. So he came back. He had a big, big book. And then the book was all, like, handwritten stuff from, like, the airplane that he wrote. Amazing stuff, you know what I mean?
0: Yeah.
1: And so I tried a couple of songs with him playing. And he said to me after we played, he says, listen, I'm going on tour for, like, 3 months. I'd love you to play my guitar player.
0: Wow.
1: And I was like, wow. I was like, this is, you know, I didn't even think twice about it. I was like, yeah, I'm thinking to myself, God, I got to go to the academy. I got to blah, blah, blah. And I thought to myself, you know, I could always postpone that maybe or blah, blah, blah. I mean, it's something I've always dreamt about. And it's falling in my lap. So I went back here, got a bunch of gear, told everybody what I'm doing. Everybody's like, you know, pretty happy about it. So I went to San Francisco, went to San Anselmo, the place, and we practiced for about 3 weeks. And it was great. So I'm laying on the couch one day, listening to some music, and outside came a big tour bus honking. And I see a couple of guys walking downstairs to where the room was, where my stuff was, and they were taking it out. They were putting it in the bottom of the bus. I says, come on, we're going. I said, oh, great. So I got my stuff together. I jumped on the bus, and I didn't come home for 5 years.
0: Wow, it changed the course of your life.
1: That's... It did amazingly, you know what I mean? And it's like, you know, it's funny. I mean, I think to myself, you know, musician's life isn't really that, I mean, unless you're, you know, really super famous and you're making a lot of money, it's not, you know, all that jacked up to be in a certain sense. But when you're out there and you play, like, say, four nights in a row, like, we were doing, like, pretty we were doing like theaters and stuff like that. He was doing so.

0: places were pretty close, you know, close knit. And so we go to one place, we play, we do our show, then we get on the bus, and I sit there on the front of the bus with the driver who was David Crosby's road manager, actually, and he's also a bus driver. So he took us on, and so I sit there and play with, all night with him. I'd play guitar with him, he'd sing, and we'd play together. It was great. I had a couple of cups of coffee, so I wasn't really sleeping well. I was in, like, this dream world. So the next day, I wake up, it'll be about noon, we go in, we put all our stuff in, do a sound check, then sit around and wait. It's kind of like making a movie. And all of a sudden, you do your hour and a half, whatever it is, boom, boom, boom, next town, 300 miles away. So by the fourth day, you're feeling you're going to fall down.
1: Yeah.
0: I mean, literally. And even though I don't do drugs, I don't drink, I haven't since I was like 15, 16, actually. So, I mean, I'm a pretty straight guy. But all I did was I drank coffee, and I didn't really eat well. But anyway, so the thing is, I mean, you know that, you know, when the time comes that you got to, you know, showtime, that, you know, either you're on or you're not on. And I realized that, you know, I was almost falling down. I said, you know something, there's other places that I could be that I don't want to be. And this is where I want to be. So you realize, like, what you want to do like that. Ever since then, that was the thing. And I always, it never went away from me. I mean, I look at guitars, I go to a guitar store, I sit there, I dream about looking at. I mean, it's funny how it's something that you love all your life, it just never
1: wears off.
0: Exactly. Sometimes you do things in your life, and it's still, I'm like, when is it going to wear off? Never will. I'm just glad it never will. I'm always psyched about it. You know?
1: Well, we're glad for it too. Thank God for it, because your gift is a gift to all of us. And we're already out of time. I could talk to you all day, but I just want to make sure that everybody knows to go to your website, KerryKearneyOfficial.com. The list of all your upcoming shows is there, and you're busy throughout February and March. So anybody who wants a chance to come and see you, especially in the New York area, is not going to have a problem doing so. And then, of course, your music is available on all the regular streaming services. Pretty much anywhere you can get music, they can get your music. So I just wanted to thank you so much for taking the time to speak with us. I'm a really big fan. I'm very appreciative of your time.
0: Thank you so much, bro. You got it, bro.

you take my hand and come with me, because you look so fine that I really want to make you mine. I say you look so fine that I really want to make you mine. 4, 5, 6, come on and get your kicks. Now you don't need

and the boys of Jet. And are you going to be my girl to kick off your weekends? Good morning to you, or good evening to you, wherever you're listening, whenever you're listening. And we do thank you very much for listening. My name is Jason Hill, and this is a show I've put together called Rock Wave to help keep modern rock and mainstream rock radio alive. Why? Because, well, it just seems like everywhere you go these days, rock stations are dying. You know what I'm talking about. The good ones. You remember when WBCN went off the air? You remember when K-Rock went top 40? Ah, I miss the days of rock. So Rockwave is on the air to sort of commemorate those stations and keep the rock alive. Well, without further ado, we'll get right into it. Here are the Bad Wolves in a remake of Zombie by the Cranberries on Rockwave.

going back to 1990 on that one. AC/DC and Money Talks. That's from their album, The Razor's Edge. Jade Bird on before that, and I Get No Joy. She's a young artist, and by the way, she's a big fan of Alanis Morissette's. Yeah, that's right. It's always kind of cool to see the younger generation getting into the music of Generation X. I think that's really cool. It's good for you, Jade Bird, and keep up the good work. The Bad Wolves in that set as well, and Zombie. Of course, that was originally done by the Cranberries. And sadly, the lead singer of the Cranberries passed away on January 15th of 2018. Her name was Dolores O'Riordan. May she rest in peace, but the music of the Cranberries definitely carries on. They were one of my favorite 90s bands. All right, well, speaking of one of my favorite bands, here's Def Leppard. This is called Rocket. And see if you can figure out what this lyric at the very beginning of the song is.

from Anaheim, California. They formed back in 1995. That is Buck Cherry and Lit Up. And that song got released right around my college days, so it was a fun song to rock out to in our dorm rooms, that's for sure. The Congos on before that and Pay for the Weekend. I think I know what they're talking about. I really do. And Def Leppard in that set as well, and Rocket. Well, earlier in the show, I asked if you knew what the front lyric of the song Rocket by Def Leppard was. And if you've always wondered what they're saying, well, I'll tell you right now. It's actually a lyric of another song that is played backwards. Well, if you're familiar with the Hysteria album by Def Leppard, you'll know that there's a song on there called Gods of War. So if you flip that front lyric around at the beginning of the song Rocket, it actually says, "We're fighting with the gods of war." And now you know. Well, now I'm totally in the mood for some 80s rock, so here's GNR and Mr. Brownstone on Rockwave.

0: They're from Ajax, Ontario, Canada. That is Sum 41 and their song In Too Deep. And here's something I didn't know about Sum 41. Their original name was Casper.
1: Yeah.
0: Casper. As in, like, you know, the friendly ghost. But nope, they changed their name to Sum 41. So, if you want to name your band Casper, there you go. Skid Row on before Sum 41, and 18 in Life, a song about a guy named Ricky. And Guns N' Roses in that set as well. From one of the best rock albums of all time, Appetite for Destruction, I played Mr. Brownstone. But we'll take a moment here to say, please give us a like on our Facebook page, Rockwave on Facebook. You can send us a request there if you'd like as well. If you happen to be listening on shortwave this weekend, please let us know where you're listening from and how the signal's coming in. We'd love to hear from you. Rockwave on Facebook. All right, back to the music. I'm going to push play now. Here's Aerosmith.

That is Firehouse, and they formed originally in Richmond, Virginia, before moving to Charlotte, North Carolina, and they were signed to Epic Records back in 1989. That's their song, Don't Treat Me Bad. Definitely brings me back to middle school on that one. Default on before that and Wasting My Time. And we played Aerosmith in that set as well. Of course, Steven Tyler on lead vocals for Aerosmith. I played Just Push Play. Well, we've come to the end of another Rock Wave show. Thank you for listening this weekend and every weekend on great radio stations like 98.3 The Fox, serving Northern Maine and Western New Brunswick. 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Rockwave is a show I put together to commemorate radio stations that play rock and roll music. Have yourself a great weekend. You certainly deserve it. And remember, don't drink and drive. And while you're driving, put down that handheld device. It could save your life. We'll leave you with the 1975. If you're too shy, let me know. This is Rockwave. We'll talk to you next week.

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2: Are you behaving tonight? Tonight is behaving like we must behave, yeah.

Thank you very much, Dornberger. Welcome one and all to Behave Your Mind, that famous funny old record show where we're all about classic pop and jazz. That's the music from the first half of the 20th century, and we're going to be towards the middle of that particular time period. So Jack Scratchy here with you. All the stuff we're playing today is from Microgroove Records. They were recorded in the 1950s, and they typify the music that we currently today call trad jazz. It was called Dixieland back then. We'll hear from some of the masters who actually were working in the 20s, recording in the 50s. Let's start with Red Nichols on Behavior Light.

some fine stuff to start off with from Red Nichols and his Five Pennies there. Of course, that's Rockin' Chair. Hoagy Carmichael wrote that one. And we started off with Whispering. Yes, Whispering. Red Nichols and his Five Pennies, recorded probably sometime around 1946 or thereabouts for the McGregor Transcription Company. These are records that had been reissued as a long-playing record on the Topps record label. And, of course, Red here is on cornet. Jaime Bow is on clarinet. Herbie Hamer is on tenor sax. Al Pellegrini on alto sax. Earl Sturgis on piano. Gene England is the bass player. And Rory Culver is on drums. Once again, that's from about 1945, 46, thereabouts. Sir Jack Scratchy here in front of the microphone. And that's John L., the executive producer, over there. Hello, everybody. We're playing some good stuff. Where did we get these? We picked up a bunch of long-playing records and thought we'd spin a few of them. Yes, indeed. There's a little bit of scratch there, but it's not like 78 scratch, is it? No, you actually get to hear some highs on these. This is hi-fi. Yes. Let's hear the St. James Infirmary. Behavior Light, that famous funny old record show, is heard many times throughout the week on various outlets. We're most commonly and easily heard on the internet on syncopatedtimesradio.com at various times on Tuesdays. We're also heard on Radio Angela, 5130 shortwave, on Tuesday nights at 10 p.m. Eastern. But we're also on WMSX in Brockton, Mass., WSCS in Newport, New Hampshire, KBBT in Bishop, California, WCFR in Springfield, Vermont, and WCVR in Randolph, Vermont, and many more to come.

from a live performance there. That's Pee Wee Russell and his orchestra. We suppose that's from a Royale long playing record, a 10-inch one. We suppose, because there's no information on it at all about the session, that it was done in Boston on January 27th of 1952, one of Pee Wee's initial concerts after he got out of the hospital. Pee Wee's here on clarinet, Ruby Braff on trumpet, F. Resnick on trombone, and we don't know who the rest of the people are. The piano's out of tune. It's from January 27th of 1952. Yes, we heard The Lady is a Tramp, preceded by St. James Infirmary. Yes, indeed. These are Dixieland numbers we're playing, and in fact, the Dixieland format kind of evolved in many, many ways over the years. Started in New Orleans and went to Chicago. Louis Armstrong's Hot Five is the classic example of the earlier type, and then it went on from there. And amazingly enough, it survived the swing years. It survived the swing years and had a rousing revival in the 1940s. Well, let's hear another one with Matty Matlock and his Dixie Men. Behavior Night, that famous funny old record show, is heard many times throughout the week on various outlets. We're most commonly and easily heard on the internet on syncopatedtimesradio.com at various times on Tuesdays. We're also heard on Radio Angela 5130 shortwave on Tuesday nights at 10 p.m. Eastern, but we're also on WMSX in Brockton, Mass., WSCS in Newport, New Hampshire, KBBT in Bishop, California, WCFR in Springfield, Vermont, and WCVR in Randolph, Vermont, and many more to come.

Splendid, isn't it? Yes, Matty Matlock and his Dixie Men. From a Tops LP, that's Ball and the Jack, and prior to that, Jazzy Blues. Matty Matlock, of course, leading things from the clarinet. We have Dick Cathcart on trumpet. Abe Lincoln, yes, the very same Abe Lincoln on trombone that's with the California Ramblers in the 20s. Here he is in the 1950s. Eddie Miller is on tenor saxophone. Stan Reitzman on piano. Al Hendrickson on guitar. Phil Stephens on the bass. And Nick Fatool on drums. Nice little swinging Dixieland from 1955 on the Tops record label. Matty Matlock and his Dixie Men. Tops was a bargain basement LP brand. You could buy them. Most of them were anonymous and had things like German folk songs and whatnot on them. They were about $1.96 or so back in the old days. I think so, yes. But nonetheless, a few of them were very good, and this is one of them right here. Let's hear another one by Pee Wee Russell. A nice little tune written by Carmen Lombardo back in 1927. Coquette on Behavior Night.

0: Red Nichols and his five pennies there, 1946. Should I? Should I? Should you? Yes, indeed. Before that, Coquette, Pee Wee Russell and his little group recording in Boston from 1952. This is Behavior Night, that famous funny old record show. Sir Jack Scratchy here with you. And John L., is there anyone we need to say hello to? Well, there's somebody we should say goodbye to. Oh, yes, that's very, very sad, isn't it? Karen, from the Philadelphia area, a longtime devotee of Vince Giordano's Nighthawks and of this very program. Karen departed this mortal coil suddenly, about a week ago, and we are going to miss her. She was very, very nice and very accommodating. Yeah, and she always brought us candy and food. Yes, she did. Yes.
1: Speaking of Vince Giordano and the Nighthawks, they are now performing once again, once a week. They are playing Tuesday nights at Birdland Theater in New York City. Information at the Birdland website. And, of course, at VinceGiordanoTheNighthawks.com. You can find out more about how you can go and see them. And, yes, that is the premier band that plays in this current style nowadays and accurately plays authentically, too. Yes, we've got all kinds of things going on, and if you'd like to know what's going on with us, you can follow us on Facebook. Sir Jack Scratchy, I have a page on Facebook. Like me. You can also follow the program. Behavior Night, that famous funny old record show, also has a website. And, of course, a Facebook site, I should say. We are on Twitter, but, we're probably not going to be on Twitter much longer with the way things are going. But you can also email us, behaviornight@yahoo.com. That's behaviornight@yahoo.com. All one word, American spelling, but that's the best way to reach us, is to email. We've got much more good stuff coming up next. How about some more of that good old good stuff on Behavior Night?

Russell, recorded in Boston there. California, Here I Come. And before that, The Blues My Naughty Sweetie Gives to Me. Yes, Matty Matlock and his Dixie Men. Yes, the Dixieland format came out of New Orleans and developed a little bit over the years, but very little of it has changed. Basically, you've got a sextet. Sometimes it's only just a quintet. Sometimes it's bigger. But you've got all of these people playing. The first chorus is always done tootie. Everyone plays all at once. And then everybody gets to take a solo for an entire chorus, sometimes two choruses. And then the drummer gets a break at the end. And then everyone plays tootie one more time with a little tag on the end by the drummer, a coda, so to speak. Same format. It's been around forever. And all of it is done extemporaneously. It's not written down at all. None of it. The basic chord changes, perhaps, but most Dixieland men, Dixieland players, and women too, pretty much know these tunes. They know chord changes and oftentimes recognize chord changes from tunes that they don't know. Yes, it's rather fascinating. Here's another one by Pee-wee. Behavior Light, that famous funny old record show, is heard many times throughout the week on various outlets. We're most commonly and easily heard on the internet on syncopatedtimesradio.com at various times on Tuesdays. We're also heard on Radio Angela 5130 shortwave on Tuesday nights at 10 p.m. Eastern, but we're also on WMSX in Brockton, Mass., WSCS in Newport, New Hampshire, KBBT in Bishop, California, WCFR in Springfield, Vermont, and WCVR in Randolph, Vermont, and many more to come.

I'll say Tops is Tops. Yes, Matty Matlock and his Dixie men there. There'll be some changes made. And before that, Pee-wee Russell and his little group there in Boston. Love is just around the corner. Both these long-playing records. Everyone, it seems everyone in there got a solo out. The long-playing format really made Dixieland take off, because you could actually play longer than a 78 would run, or you squeeze it into a 45. But most everybody in a sextet got a full solo. And you have the Tootie at the beginning and the Tootie at the end. Tootie means all, yes. Matty Matlock and his Dixieland, and once again, it's Matty Matlock on clarinet, Dick Cathcart on trumpet, Abe Lincoln on trombone, Eddie Miller on the tenor saxophone, Stan Reitzman on piano, Al Hendrickson on guitar, Phil Stevens on bass, and Nick Fatule on the drums. That's a wonderful little assortment there. It's available on Tops Records. I bet you it turns up on a CD if you really, really want to find it. Yes, use your CD resources to find it. I don't think you'll find the Pee Wee Russell one, though. That's a Roy Allen.

0: course, many of the people we've heard tonight played in the big band era, but they all came from the 1920s style small groups, and here they are playing that same type of music with a little bit of an update, but not much of a difference. It would get a little bit, simplified in later years, but in the 1950s you still had people that played it and could understand exactly what to do and play it right. Red Nichols, of course, being premier of them, Pee Wee Russell, and of course Matty Matlock, who actually was a significant force in Bob Crosby's Bobcats. Yes, well, we got to make way for some stuff coming up next on the radio and on the internet. Make sure you don't have anything cluttering up your internet connectivity, and make sure the magic eye is squeezed all the way. Behave Tonight's a production of Sugar River Foundation Incorporated. Executive producer is J.S. Landry. That's you. Yeah, it is. And of course, Sir Jack Scratchy, your host. As I get choked up, but I'm not too choked up to do another show next week, so be sure to tune in for that. Remember, until then, behave, because tonight is Behave Your Night.
1: Yes, sir.
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Welcome to Fluxedo Junction. I'm Scott Kukler. Each episode, we bring you the best music of all genres from throughout the world. And this week, we'll be speaking with guitarist, singer, and songwriter Simon Townsend. As a member of the touring version of The Who since 1996, Simon's time with the band has exceeded that of even Keith Moon. And yet, he's also found the time to cultivate his own solo career since the release of his first album, Sweet Sound, in 1985. In addition to regularly releasing and touring behind his own releases, Simon has also worked with artists such as Pearl Jam, Dave Grohl, and Jeff Beck. The Who have just announced an extensive tour of North America and the UK for 2022, and we're going to start things off with one of Simon's original songs from The Who's 2019 self-titled album. Here's Break the News on Fluxedo Junction.

0: Okay, primarily what I want to talk about is your solo career, because I'm somewhat obsessed with it. But I would not be doing my job if I didn't address the fact that the big news that just came through here in the States in the last week is that The Who is going on tour again. And at this point, you've been an integral part of that band longer than the classic lineup that most people associate with the band. And not only that, but on the last studio album, you even had one of your originals on the album. So you have a distinction within that band that, you know, some of the other original members don't. Is it an odd feeling? I mean, obviously you've been close to the band your whole life, but isn't it an odd feeling to be such an integral part of it now after the legacy it created for itself over time, and to be such an active songwriter yourself? How do you balance the time between what kind of creative energy you put into The Who and what you put into your own material?
1: Well, yeah, that's always going to be a tricky one. You go on the road and you know, if you want to try and write music, everything's going to sound like what you're working on, isn't it? It's because music just sort of finds its way into your brain. It weebles in there, and I sort of hear a lot of what I'm working on. So I have to say, on the road, I find it very hard to be creative for my own thing. But, yeah, it's a long story, isn't it, really? I used to go and see The Who. Well, I begged my parents to take me to see The Who when I was about 6 years old. and I think my mum took me once or twice. I remember seeing them supporting the Herman's Hermits, perhaps it was, or something like that, back in the Slough Del Field, which I can't, it might not be there. I saw a few gigs around that time, and I used to love seeing it and love the excitement of it all. And, I was sort of a bit scared. I used to be worried that something awful was going to happen to my big brother.
0: Yeah.
1: Because with all the smoke and the sort of craziness going on, and Keith Moon throwing things around and drums flying about, I always used to get a bit panicky. But it didn't stop me wanting to go along, and it was so much part of my life. Music was so much part of my life. I mean, the house that I live in, I still live in, I was born in. We had a music room, and it was just all music. My father and my mother, they were both very musical. My dad was a fantastic musician. He used to play live at least once a week with his friend in the music room. They'd all play jazz, traditional jazz. And, that just sort of inspired me to continue into music. And by about sort of 10 years old, I was really serious around writing music. And really from then on, I'd never looked back. And I just sort of continued, and right through my teen years, I was writing music and admiring The Who, obviously. It's hard to get away from it. You know, this was my big brother, and I'm 15 years older, younger than Pete, 15 and a half years. So, I was so influenced by him and by the whole thing. And, you know, everywhere you looked on the newspaper stands, and everyone at school always talking about it to me, and they were on the radio when I was at school. I never forget being in the playground at school and hearing one of their hits on the radio in the janitor's office, you know, the guy that looks after the school, you know. Those sorts of experiences were happening to me all the time, and I was so embedded with it that it's just such an exciting time, and I loved it. But to actually then, after sort of came to life, Pete did an album with me in '84, which I'll talk about later probably. But when I finally got the gig with The Who, it was working on Quadrophenia in '97.
0: Right.
1: '96, '97.
0: I saw that tour.
1: Yeah, Yeah, when I did that was just like, you know, I just thought that was going to be a one-off. And here I am now, still going out with them. I've actually been in the band longer than Keith Moon was.
0: I know, that's what I was referencing before. And actually, I'm glad you brought up the rest of your family and the musicality of it, because that's where I was going to go. Here in the States, it's probably less known than it is over in the UK that your father was actually a pretty well known and pretty established jazz musician. And I wondered, do you think is musical talent genetic? Do you think it gets passed down, or is it a nature nurture thing? Is it just growing up in a house?
1: I think something did with Pete, didn't it? He's Pete being up closer to Dad, I think. He was really close to my dad. And I think if you've got to look at the whole scenario, it's quite an interesting one, because really my dad was told me about times that he was playing in the famous RAF band, the Squadroneros.
0: Yeah.
1: And he'd be getting off trains and being chased by girls up the platform, and you know, they were quite well known and quite famous at the time. And then when rock and roll music came along, it kind of killed that right off, didn't it? It killed off jazz completely. And there was a whole new thing that came out. And Pete was part of it. And so, but my dad didn't have any resentment towards him. My dad just used to say, keep writing, keep writing, keep writing. But my dad knew that however good you get as a player, it doesn't earn the big bucks.
0: Right.
1: For most people, and he wanted to see Pete be successful, because my dad had a hard life. He was a touring musician, you know, and in the end, he had to work, you know, doing television stuff week after week. He actually played the theme tune to Benny Hill, which was a big show in America.
0: Oh, yeah, everybody knows that here, yeah.
1: Yeah, so that was like a week after week. The Musicians Union used to use fresh musicians every week. You had to record it live every week.
0: Yeah.
1: That was the way it was. And I just think that he had quite a tough time with it, you know, in terms of making a good living. And I think he wanted better for Pete. When rock and roll came on, it kind of was the last man in the coffin for jazz, really, jazz music. But it was certainly an open door for the younger generation. And I think Pete was just like on that wave. He was on that crest of a wave. And obviously he took it really seriously. And also he'd developed a very good way with the English language at school, and he'd been to the art colleges and seen what he could develop in that way in terms of art and mixing the art with the music.
0: Your father's...
1: My dad helped him.
0: Your father's lessons obviously rubbed off on you. Keep writing, keep writing. I mean, you are a prolific writer. And I mean, I'm just looking at your website now. I know all these albums. You've got 1, 2, 3, 4, 5, 6, 7, 8 albums up on the website just on your own. And, you know, there's a wide variety of music on these. And, you know, you've got Eddie Vedder. I mean, you are a busy, busy guy. You don't just sit on your laurels. And, you know, this is combined with, you know, the occasional go on the road with The Who, which has got to be a huge life disruption. I mean, I don't care what band you're in. If you're going on the road that many dates, whether you love being on the road or you hate being on the road, it's a disruption. You're away from your family. It affects your digestive system. You know, it really affects your sleep patterns and everything. And I have to ask, do you enjoy it? Do you look forward to it? Or is it something that you just see as necessary to, you're a musician, so you've got a tour?
1: Well, working with The Who, I love it. It's not like the touring I do on my own, which is grueling, because, you know, you don't have the luxury of private jets and beautiful hotel rooms. You know, you're in the travel lodges and you're getting up at 5 a.m. to catch early flights. I've done all that as well, and that's very hard. And And if you're asking me if I enjoy that, well, I enjoy it when I get on stage and I play my songs. It's fantastic. You know, you've got an audience there, and people really, especially if you're touring in parts of the country or in America or parts of the world that you've gone to, and they, people really appreciate it, obviously, when you go to them. And you get a great buzz and a great feedback from that. But at the same time, it's such hard work that you can only do it when you're really inspired to get out and play a new set of songs that you feel really proud of. You know, if I've got a new album and I'm really, really happy with it, like I've announced in 2012 and in 2016, because I had new product to promote. But since then, I've got songs and I've got some stuff I'm actually working right now in the studio. But until I have a collection that I feel is really worthwhile, I'm not going to go out and struggle on the road, because it's just too bloody hard, you know. It's just too much hard work, especially at my age.
0: Especially with COVID and everything else going on, yeah.
1: That's a different story. That adds just a whole new pressure, doesn't it?
0: Yeah.
1: That's been a disaster for everyone. But,
0: yeah.
1: You know, bar COVID, I mean, even before, pre-COVID, I could have gone out and toured a little bit more than I have, especially over in the States, because I've got a good fan base over there.
0: You really do. Actually, when I mentioned to people that we were going to be speaking this week, you know, I'm a musician myself, just an amateur musician, but I've been playing my whole life, and I've worked in the music industry, and everybody knows you. I mean, I'm not sure you even quite realize the scope of the familiarity people have with you here, not just on a name basis, but the music as well. Like, they know the albums. You know, maybe it's just because I'm surrounding myself with musicians and music people. I don't know. But, you know, the reaction that I got from a lot of people was, oh, I love that one album. Simon Townsend is actually the record or the album that most people seem to be familiar with over here.
1: And, that's sort of compilation, is it?
0: Yeah. And I remember Stir Music, like, doing, like, kind of a big push behind it at the time. So, you know, maybe it was just the one that they actually put the promotional work into. But people know you here, man. And not only that, but I think they respect the way that you've kind of fit into the mechanics of the Who. And I hate to keep going to the Who. It's just that the current touring band with you and Zach, and to me, it's just such a powerhouse.
1: Yeah. I sort of feel like with Zach and I, when we came along, we started, when I first met Zach, was when we went out with Roger Daltrey in 1994, I think it was. We did a tour called Daltrey Sings Townsend, and he was doing a collection of the Who stuff. And we just, that was our first gig with Roger.
0: Yeah.
1: I just met him at the rehearsal room, and we clicked in performing and playing, and as friends as well, we're great mates. And at that time, Pete wasn't even considering going out. You know, he'd done an 1989 tour.
0: Yeah.
1: And it kind of overwhelmed him a bit with Simon. It was a big band theme with Simon Phillips and the Brass Sections. And,
0: yeah, I saw that one, yeah.
1: People on stage and everything. And I think we did, when we went out with Roger put a little 20-minute segment of Quadrophenia. His favourite parts of Quadrophenia into his show. And then that sort of led back to Pete, and it springboarded from there. I think when Pete saw the energy that a bit of youth brought to it, and we love that music, we believed in it. I think sometimes when you're sitting at home, you forget what, how good some of your stuff is. You forget that you can still do it. Like, I think when we came along and put that energy there, it just built up and built up, and in the end, Pete sort of started off. I'll never forget, when we were doing Quadrophenia, first of all, He rang me the night before, or a couple of nights before the first show, and he said, "Son, I'm not playing any electric guitar, so you're going to do it all." Because I hadn't done it for any rehearsing, any of it. I'd just done like the acoustic stuff. He said, "I'm not going to pick up an electric guitar. You're going to do it all. I'm playing acoustic, and he's going to be in a plastic case because of his ears,
0: right,
1: in a plastic box." Right, and this is how it started. And within two shows, he's playing the guitar solo on electric at the end of Love Rain.
0: Right.
1: Love Rain Over Me. And then at the next show, he said, "Listen, I'll play the electric on this." And it just slowly but surely, I ended up on acoustic and he was on electric. And it sort of evolved. It took time. It evolved. He came to the table at his pace. And I think, you know, the more and more, as I say, the more and more he realised how much energy the band actually had. I love that 1989 band, and don't get me wrong, I think people like Simon Phillips are just outstanding musicians. Simon's an incredible drummer. But it's a different thing when you put guys like Zach and I there, who are, yeah, we're great musicians, but it's a different type of energy we bring.
0: Well, I think for Pete to get to that place, I think you needed to be there. You know what I mean? It sounds to me like he needed somebody that he could rely on musically as almost a security blanket to help him realize for himself that he could do it, that he could play the electric and do it. And not only that, probably having that person be, you know, you, who is incredibly musically gifted on your own, but also family, you know, just somebody that he knew he could absolutely rely on. And this is another thing I think of. My favorite person in almost every band that I love is usually like the support guy in the back that nobody's talking about, you know? Like, I've been a Led Zeppelin fan my whole life, but I love, and I'm a guitar player, but I love John Paul Jones. You know what I mean? Like, yes, Jimmy Page is an amazing guitar player, an amazing writer.
1: He was a funk.
0: You know, you get, and even in the Rolling Stones, my favorite guy was Brian Jones. I'm sure, you know, in person he was an asshole, but musically, I love what he contributed, you know, and it elevated the performance of everybody else. And I feel like that's what you do with The Who. I feel like you're, and it's even more impressive because you're filling a role that wasn't there before. Zach is sitting in somebody's seat. You know, everybody there is sitting in somebody's seat except for you. You created your own seat, or the seat was created for you, and then you developed it, and that has made all the difference.
1: Yeah, a lot of people say that. They called me the secret weapon, didn't they?
0: Yeah, but
1: you know, it's great that you've spied that, and I hope a lot more people do. You know, I do my very best to give the music a slightly different taste, a bit slightly different angle. You know, and also obviously I have to come up with stuff, because there's not a lot of Pete might have put it down on acoustic guitar part and electric, but there wasn't a whole load of overdubbing on a lot of that early stuff. You know, it was very raw, very, very basic. So sometimes I actually have to come up with parts that everybody likes and that fit in and that don't sort of make sort of people's head turns for the wrong reasons, you know. So, yeah, I work very hard at what I do, and I enjoy it. I love it.
0: It shows. We're almost running out of time, but before we do, I want to spend the rest of the interview talking about the music that you're working on now. I know you said earlier you're in the studio working on some of your own stuff. And for anybody listening, you can go to simontownsend.com, and everything is available there. And it's definitely worth looking into. I mean, these are some of the greatest songs I've ever heard. I love the production. You clearly are putting everything you've got into each of these recordings, and if you could tell us a little bit about what you're sort of writing now and what the plan is, if there is one.
1: I've got some shows that I'm going to slot in during the Who tour. I'm supporting Pearl Jam in Hyde Park in London.
0: Oh, nice.
1: Yeah, on the 8th of June, but I don't want to do that. That's slots in between some Roger Daltrey shows that we're doing over here, and I'm going to have a little acoustic spot in the Daltrey show. So I'm doing a lot of practice. I've been writing a song right now called I'm London, which is like just about, you know, basically, we are the best city in the world vibe, you know. That's where I was born. So I'm saying, you're Barcelona, you're Paris, you're Rome, I'm London. And then just picking out, I've been able to pick out some really cherry pick, basically, for my whole career. I'm going back to my first album, which is Sweet Sound, which Pete produced for me back in 84. I'm doing Mr. Sunday from that, with loads of Indian percussion and stuff, and I'm using loops and all sorts of tracks, and yeah, it's really good fun. I'm putting a good show together, which is different for me. I normally just go out with an acoustic, but I'm going to just spice it up a bit and make it a bit more modern, if you like.
0: Nice. Well, like I said, everything is at simontownsend.com for anybody who's interested in finding out everything you're up to. And just as we wrap up, I really want to thank you because, you know, back in the day, you invited me to your house and you treated me with respect. You got me backstage at a couple of shows and you had no reason to other than you're just a nice guy. And
1: thanks,
0: it meant everything to me. And I truly love your music. I'm really looking forward to hearing more of it. And I'm looking forward to the tour. I just want to thank you so much for your time. It means everything to me.
1: Cheers, man. That's
0: all right.
1: Great. Thank you so much.
0: All right. Take care and stay safe.
1: Thanks.
0: Bye-bye.
1: Cheers. Bye-bye.

That is Nirvana from MTV's Unplugged in New York. That is About a Girl. And those were the vocals of Kurt Cobain, who was their lead singer. Sadly, he passed away right around 1994 from suicide. But Kurt's legacy certainly lives on through the music of the Foo Fighters. And we will play the Foo Fighters a little bit later on in the show. And what are we doing on today's show on Rockwave? All acoustic versions of songs from bands that you most likely know. And you've probably heard of this guy before, Rod Stewart. He did an Unplugged album called Rod Stewart Unplugged and Seated. Here he is now with Stay With Me on Acoustic Rockwave.

0: That is Def Leppard, and I recently found out that they have a deluxe edition of their album called Adrenalize, and in my opinion, Adrenalize is a must-have album if you're a Def Leppard fan, and that can be found on the deluxe edition of Adrenalize. That is tonight. Pearl Jam on before Def Leppard and an elderly woman behind the counter in a small town. Well, where I come from, there are lots of people behind the counter in a small town. Yep, and most of them are very, very friendly. So if you ever get a chance to go to Holton, Maine, come on up and visit. There's a lot of cool people in our neighborhood. We played Rod Stewart in that set as well, and Stay With Me. And if you're a Rod Stewart fan, you've got to pick up that album. Again, Unplugged and Seated, and he plays with Ronnie Wood in that particular album. All right, moving on with Acoustic Rock Wave this weekend. Here are the Stone Temple Pilots.
1: This is a song called Plush.

Dave Grohl and his band The Foo Fighters, and they were left over from Nirvana. That's their acoustic version of their song Everlong. This is Rock Wave. Thank you for listening this weekend and tuning in. And please drop us a note on our Facebook page and let us know where you're listening from. If you're listening on shortwave, tell us how the station's coming in. Tell us if you're enjoying the program and give us feedback if you would. We'd certainly appreciate it. Rock Wave on Facebook. We played Leonard Skinner in that set on Before the Foo Fighters, an acoustic version of Sweet Home Alabama. Love that version of the song. And Plush by Stone Temple Pilots in that set as well. A couple of years ago, I got a chance to see Stone Temple Pilots when they came to the Bangor, Maine area. That was a fun show. I met up with a few friends and we just had a good time. Now, back in the 90s, MTV truly did put out some MTV Unplugged albums. And here's one from Alice in Chains. This is called It's Over Now on acoustic Rock Wave.

That is the incredible voice of Brent Smith, lead singer of Shinedown, doing Lynyrd Skynyrd's Simple Man. You gotta love that version of the song. This is Rock Wave. My name is Jason Hill. Thank you for tuning in this weekend. Well, by the way, if you have a request for Rock Wave, just send it to us on our Facebook page, Rock Wave on Facebook. Eric Clapton on before that, and Derek and the Dominoes, Layla from Live at MTV Unplugged. And speaking of MTV Unplugged, we played Alice in Chains on before that from their MTV Unplugged album, Over Now. And let me ask you this. Are you liking what you're hearing? Do you own a business? Well, how would you like to become a sponsor of Rockwave? Rockwave reaches Lord knows how many people each weekend on shortwave AM and FM. And if you'd like to be a part of the show through a sponsorship, please contact myself, Jason Hill, today, and I'll set you up to be a proud sponsor of Rockwave. All right, moving on with the music, acoustic Rockwave. Here's Bush. This is Come Down.

from yet another MTV Unplugged album. That is Neil Young and Needle and the Damage Done. Of course, Neil Young is from Canada, and I want to say hello to all of our Canadian listeners out there from Rockwave. How you doing? Thank you for listening this weekend and every weekend right here on 7490 Shortwave, 98.3 WXME, and 780 AM in Monticello, Maine. All right, that's going to wrap it up for this week's edition of Rockwave. Thank you so much for listening. Don't forget to give us a like on our Facebook page, Rockwave on Facebook. Our mission here at Rockwave is to keep the rock alive. Well, in this case, acoustic rock and roll. Have yourself a great weekend. You certainly do deserve it. We'll leave you with Liam Gallagher singing Champagne Supernova.

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0: barely made it to the Salem train station this morning. I overslept by 10 minutes. Sure, my alarm clock went off, but I've got a new trick. I say to myself that I'm only going to close my eyes for 2 more minutes. Well, it didn't work today. It's a good thing that I woke up again when I did. I scrambled around and just about made it here for the 5 a.m. train. I can't see it yet, but I can hear it coming. There's only 3 other people waiting for it. The same 3 who always wait here with me at this ungodly hour. It's starting to rain. I hope the train gets here before the storm. Oh, no, it can't be. I can barely believe my eyes. A tornado just came around the corner where the train was supposed to. Now it's coming up the track in my direction. Maybe that's what I heard. Not a train, but a tornado. The 3 passengers ran off toward the parking garage. Not knowing what to do, I ran into the train tunnel, deep into the tunnel. At some point, I came upon an old rusty door. Desperate, I tried to open it, though I expected it to be locked. To my surprise, it opened easily. I went through the doorway. Once inside, I closed the door, but there didn't seem to be a way to secure it. Inside, it was pitch black, but I could feel with my feet that I was on top of a staircase. Fearing for my life, I went down it step by step as quickly as I could while guiding my hands along a railing at each side. Then, I thought I heard a human voice. But I wasn't sure.
1: But do I talk about the day like it's October, or do I talk about...
0: Can anybody hear me? The voice stopped abruptly. I counted each step as I descended deeper and deeper. 66 steps down, I felt myself standing on a flat cement floor in total darkness. From there, I could see the silhouette of what looked like a girl with lit candles behind her.
2: I've been working on the railroad all the livelong day.
0: Excuse me!
3: Oh, you startled me.
0: Do you mind that I came down here?
3: In my house? Do I mind? You came into my home without my knowledge or permission?
0: I didn't know this was a house. I found an open door and walked down all these stairs. Deep, down, underground.
3: Yeah, so?
0: So, my name is Angela.
3: Angela? That doesn't ring a bell. Not even a doorbell.
0: I'm so sorry. I was at the depot waiting for a train. Then a tornado came instead. So I ran into the tunnel. Please believe me, I was just desperately seeking shelter.
3: You're not looking to steal from me?
0: No, of course not. But now that I'm looking around, what do you have to steal?
3: Believe me, you'd be surprised what people have stolen from me.
0: This looks like just a big empty room with a chair and a table with candles.
3: And a sleeping bag. All of the comforts of home.
0: Listen, I am willing to pay you for saving my life.
3: Saving your life? No, you took the liberty to come down here yourself. You saved your own life. Listen, I don't take charity. Besides, I have tenants who pay me rent here.
0: Tenants? Down here?
3: Yes, it's a very large room. What's so hard to believe?
0: Well, you said tenants. Where do they live?
3: In here, with me. They bring me food and things I need. Plus, they protect me down here.
0: What about running water? Or a bathroom?
3: Look where I'm pointing to. Do you see it? That door leads to a toilet, a sink with running water, and even a shower.
0: What's that thing that looks like it's crawling behind you on the floor?
3: You can't tell what it is?
0: Well, it's hard to see because it's kind of dim down here, with just candles flickering.
3: Let me look then. Oh, no! It's a rat! Help! Somebody! I need an exterminator down here!
0: I better get that! Oh my goodness! Are we gonna be all right?
3: Exterminate that rat, wolf dog!

0: Wow, that was real.
1: Yes, real scary. How often does that happen?
0: What?
1: You know, rodents.
0: Not so often.
1: Was that your dog?
0: No, I don't own any pets.
1: Well, where did that dog come from that came out and chased the rat?
0: I don't know. I just find that when I ask for something, it happens.
1: How did you find this place?
0: Are you some kind of a social worker?
1: No, I'm an administrative assistant at a bank. You know, a secretary?
0: I don't know why, but I'm starting to trust you.
1: You should. I don't mistrust you, even though I don't even know your name.
0: It's Hope.
1: Hope? What a great name.
0: I used to live here with my parents because my father lost his job. Luckily, we found this place.
1: Oh, I'm sorry.
0: Don't be. One day, my father won megabucks, and we moved into a nice apartment.
1: He was very lucky.
0: Yes, he was. My father shaved, bought new clothes, and he was hired to work again. But one day, when I was returning home from school, one of my neighbors told me that my mom and dad were arrested.
1: Arrested? For what?
0: I have no idea. To this day, I don't know. I was told not to go back home because the police were looking for me, too.
1: So you never went back to the apartment?
0: That's right. Instead, I ran down to the train depot, snuck into the tunnel, back to this place.
1: Good for you, I guess.
0: Don't worry about me. As you saw upstairs, the door is always unlocked. My parents will know where to find me when they finally get free.
1: I hope so, for your sake.
0: Can I tell you a secret?
1: Of course you can.
0: Now, it's just a test secret to see if I can really trust you.
1: Hope, stop! I'm on your side.
0: Okay. Well, when I heard your footsteps coming down the stairs, I thought you were my mom.
1: Hope, don't cry. I'm sure that your parents will find you here very soon. I can feel it.
0: Angela, I found what you just said very reassuring.
1: I'm glad.
0: I have ESP, you know. I can see what will happen to other people, but not myself.
1: Can you really predict and see things?
0: Of course.
1: Is there anything you can tell me about me?
0: Sure. Come, give me your hands.
1: Okay.
0: Now let me close my eyes and concentrate. Oh, no. This is not good. Not good at all.
1: Why? What do you see?
0: You lived on 91 North Street here in Salem, right?
1: Yes. How did you know that? Wait a minute. Did you just say lived?
0: I don't like to be the bearer of the bad news, but it looks to me like your house exploded into a million pieces.
1: Really? You can see that? Clearly?
0: Of course. I told you the right address, didn't I?
1: Well, yes, you did.
0: It no longer exists.
1: I suppose I better be going then. Goodbye, Hope.
0: Goodbye, Angela. It was nice meeting you.

0: I started to walk toward the light at the opening of the tunnel. Luckily, there were no approaching trains. It suddenly occurred to me that I could be in a lot of legal trouble if anyone caught me. You know, with Homeland Security and all. When I snuck out of the tunnel, the sun was shining bright. There was no sign that a storm was here. However, once I went to the front of the depot facing the parking lot, it was a much different story. There was a horrifying track of destruction left by the tornado. Cars were overturned, trees knocked down. I decided to follow the demolition trail. If Hope was right, then it would lead me to my former house. Sure enough, the hike took me straight to my neighborhood. But Hope was wrong. My house was standing, seemingly untouched. All the other buildings on the street were totaled. How could that have happened? As I made my way towards my house, I felt a little guilty. Here I was, passing by my neighbors, who were scrounging through debris all over the street. Some of them were crying. Finally, I climbed the steps to my front door. The first two things I noticed in the house were that it was 9 a.m. and the answering machine was blinking. Not only was my house still standing, but the electricity was on too. Luckily, in my neighborhood, the electric and cable lines run underground.
1: Angela, this is Bob at work. You're not here. Don't worry. I know you had a tornado in Salem. I'm calling to make sure that you're okay, though. I hope you didn't get on that train. Call me. Good morning. Thank you for calling Western Bank. How may I help you?
0: Bob, it's me, Angela.
1: Angela, I didn't expect to hear from you.
0: Really?
1: Yeah, you know that train you always take?
0: The 5 a.m. from Salem, yes.
1: Did you hear what happened?
0: No. What?
1: The tornado lifted and threw the train.
0: Lifted and threw it? I was supposed to be on it.
1: I know. Thank God you weren't.
0: Were there any survivors?
1: I've been too busy answering phones to know.
0: Oh, I'm sorry about that.
1: Well, don't be. I'm glad that you're still alive.
0: Listen, Bob, today's Monday, right? With all the chaos, I forgot.
1: Yeah.
0: Can I take the rest of the week off? I'm dealing with a disaster here.
1: Yes. Of course, you've got the time.
0: Thanks, Bob. You're the best. After I hung up the phone, I took a look out my front window. All I could see was devastation. My neighbors were hysterical and crying. They were hugging and consoling each other. I thought for a moment that I should open my door and invite them all in. You know, offer shelter, food, and water. Whatever they needed. Then, I thought the better of it. There were so many of them that they might crowd me in, eat all my food, take everything I have. I looked across the street. There was a smashed TV on the front lawn. That reminded me. Oh, yeah, I should watch television. I pulled down the front shade in the living room so my neighbors wouldn't see me watching TV and get jealous.
2: The same tornado that lifted and threw an MBTA train in Swampscott also destroyed this entire neighborhood here in Salem. As you can see, every building has been destroyed except for one house. Unlike the rising death toll in the train disaster, there are no known casualties here on North Street.
0: I can't believe it. My street is on Channel 4 live.
2: And now, I'm in front of the only house left standing here at 91 North Street, unscathed by the tornado. Witnesses have reported to me that the woman who owns this building returned home just 20 minutes ago.
0: Hey, he's standing out in front. The TV news cameras must all be aimed at my house.
2: Let me see if I can ask the owner a few questions. Ladies and gentlemen, this is going to be a Channel 4 exclusive.
0: Ugh, I can't believe this. What do I do? I don't want to be on TV. Let me turn this off. It's a good thing I pulled the shade down in here. Oh, crap! I'm not answering the door. It's not my fault that I still have a home and nobody else does. It's just luck, I guess. Fate. Now other people are knocking at the windows. I should have pulled down all the shades around the house. They must be the neighbors. Now they have no shelter, food, or Wi-Fi. They're zombies. Maybe if I crouch way down on the floor, I can crawl to the door leading to the cellar. Now I'm crawling. Oh, good. As I crawl into the kitchen, the refrigerator hides their view as I make my way to the door. That leads to the cellar. Good. Now the door's locked. Thank goodness. Now I'm safe. There's a little room down here with a bed in it. You know, for in case a guest ever wanted to stay overnight. I decided to go in there and take a nap, since I had the day off from work. When I opened my eyes, it was 7 o'clock p.m. I couldn't believe that I slept the entire day. Still feeling a little sluggish, I reached for the remote control and turned on the TV in the room.
3: Welcome to another edition of Entertainment Tonight. I'm your host, Mary Hart. Our news items and gossip are fed daily by satellite to stations around the country. There has been a whirlwind of controversy touching down on North Street in the witch city of Salem, Massachusetts.
0: I can't believe this.
3: A tornado, like the one in The Wizard of Oz, landed on North Street and destroyed every property on the street. Except, let me repeat, except the only house still standing at 91 North Street.
0: Oh, please. Gag me with a spoon.
3: Neighbors who've lost everything say that Angela Wilson ignores their pleas for help. They allege that she doesn't answer her door. And she eats bonbons in full view from her front living room window. The popular vote has elected Angela Wilson as the new Wicked Witch of the North. North Street, that is, in Salem.
0: I'm turning off this trash. After turning off the TV, I decided to be brave and go upstairs. At first, I ventured cautiously towards the window in the kitchen. There was nobody looking in. I got up close and looked outside, to be sure. Then I went and put up the front shade of the living room window and peered out. The coast was clear. Good. Hopefully my 15 minutes of fame were over. Feeling hungry, I started to think about Hope and wondered how she was doing deep under the tunnel at the Salem Depot. Suddenly, I had to see her. I filled a basket with pre-made sandwiches I had in the fridge, along with bottled water, then carefully exited my house. Nobody was around anywhere. I felt an urgency to get to Hope, though I didn't know why. I was bringing her food and water. It was finally becoming clear to me that I needed to save her life. When I arrived at the train station, it was pitch black out. I slowly entered the tunnel, which was only lit by dim yellow bulbs. I thought a bat flew up in my face, but it must have been my imagination. When I arrived at the old rusty door, I opened it and confidently descended down the dark stairway, all the way down to Hope's place.

0: It seems that we have a guest.
1: We do? Oh, that's Angela. She was down here earlier today. I trust her. Hi, Angela.
0: Good evening, Angela.
2: Hi. Are you one of the tenants here?
0: You could say that. My name is Doug. I stay down here for one reason, and one reason only.
2: And what's that?
0: To keep Hope alive, since she insists on staying down here.
1: And he's good at it.
2: That's kind of why I'm here, too.
1: What do you mean?
2: I brought some food, a whole lot of sandwiches, and bottled water, because I was worried about you.
1: That's so nice and thoughtful of you.
0: I can tell you're a good soul, Angela. I'll let you both talk. I think I'll go to bed for the night.
2: But I brought plenty of food for you, too.
0: No, I'm afraid I wolfed down too much food earlier. I'm tired now. Good night.
2: Didn't he just go into the bathroom to sleep?
1: No. When you go through the door, to the right is the bathroom and to the left is Doug's bedroom.
2: Oh, here. Pick a sandwich. They're all labeled.
1: Okay. Oh, good. Roast beef.
2: Here's a water, too.
1: Thank you.
2: I'm going to have a BLT. I'm famished.
1: This is delicious.
2: Don't you get claustrophobic down here?
1: What do you mean?
2: I mean, being enclosed in this small space, deep underground, unable to escape if you had to?
1: No.
2: What if there was an earthquake?
1: Don't be silly. There are no earthquakes around here.
2: I'm starting to feel panicky just because I thought of that.
1: I'll tell you a secret. My second secret for you. I do have claustrophobia a lot. Just not down here.
2: But that doesn't make sense.
1: Yes, it does. I feel closed in and nervous. Being on elevators, standing in line at supermarkets, and sitting in a dentist chair. To all of that, I would much prefer to live down here.
2: I understand your point. I actually felt anxious and even paranoid being restricted to my own house after I left here this morning.
1: Do you mean that your house was still there? It didn't explode into a million pieces?
2: No, you were wrong. In fact, it was the only house on my block that was still standing. Thankfully, you can't always accurately predict the future.
1: Oh dear.
2: Come on, Hope. Let's continue to eat.
1: Yes, this is good roast beef.
3: So, there you are again, my dear Hope. It's funny. I always find you sitting in the same place waiting for me to come back.
1: I never wait for you. Go away. You're not invited here.
3: You need me, and you know it. I'm the only one who can rescue you and get you out of this hole. That's because I'm in love with you.
1: Wait. Let me make a prediction. Oh, yes. It's coming to me now. Your love life is always going to be hopeless.
3: You better face it, Hope. Down here, you're hiding. Hiding from the world.
1: No, I beg to differ. Down here, I'm in the world.
3: I agree. Like all the other dead people.
2: Hope, who is that guy?
1: His name is Bip. He always comes down here and victimizes me, and he steals all my stuff. Keep an eye on the food.
3: Ah, who's your very attractive friend? What's your name, dear?
1: Don't answer him, Angela.
3: So it's Angela, huh? Angela, sweetheart, invite me to your little party. What's on the menu?
1: You are! Help! Somebody! I need an exterminator down here!

0: Hope, I'm sorry, but you need to get out of here. It's not safe. You can come live with me. I'll help you find your parents.
1: No, I can't leave. I don't want to be gone when they come back to get me.
0: But you need a safe and secure place to live, not here.
1: This is my house. It's where me and my parents once lived. I don't want to live in a wide open spaces upstairs.
0: Wide open spaces?
1: Because I'm an immigrant in this country. Legal immigrant, mind you. Just like my parents, America is changing drastically, and I just don't feel safe anymore.
0: Come with me. I can hide and protect you. I'm sure that you and I can locate your parents with the computer. I mean, these days, you can find people from hundreds of years ago on Ancestry.com.
1: No, thanks, but I want to stay here. Doug takes good care of me.
0: If that's true, where was he just now when Bip was harassing you?
1: Who cares? The wolf dog took care of Bip.
0: All right, then. I won't keep this up. Can I use your bathroom?
1: Go ahead.
0: Thanks. I didn't really need to use the facilities, but I wanted to explore. I didn't need to go very far at all, though. On the other side of the door was all of the clothing that Doug was wearing earlier. All of it on the floor. That's all I needed to see. Obviously, like Bip, Doug was some kind of a predator, too. I really needed to find a way to convince Hope to leave with me. All of a sudden, the door burst open and the wolf dog ran in. At first, I was scared, but he didn't bark at me. In fact, he appeared to be smiling and was wagging his tail. Hope, I think you're in great danger being down here.
1: Again?
0: Yes, there's something you need to know about Doug.
1: What?
2: Hi, Hope and Angela.
1: Oh, hi, Doug.
0: Well, Doug, it's good to see that you are dressed again. When I opened the door a few minutes ago, all of your clothes were on the floor.
2: How observant you are. Hope, do you mind if I speak with Angela for a few minutes?
1: Of course. I don't mind.
0: Hope, when I come back down, I want you to be ready. I want you to leave with me.
1: I'm almost tempted, but I'm scared.
2: Come on, Angela. Let's go upstairs. I promise to tell you everything when we get up to the tunnel.
0: Okay. Okay, Doug, what's up?
2: I give in. You caught me, Angela. I was not taking a shower.
0: Obviously, I didn't hear the water running. I have ears.
2: Good, because I want you to listen very closely to what I have to tell you. It's the God's honest truth.
0: I'm listening.
2: I'm a shapeshifter.
0: A shapeshifter? What's that?
2: It's a skill I have where I can change my body with my mind to look like a different creature.
0: Just to look like one kind of creature?
2: That's a great question. I meant to say that I can make myself look and behave like whatever animal I want.
0: So you're the...
2: That's right. I'm the wolf who Hope calls Wolf Dog. You see, when I was 10 years old at camp, I was scratched by a wild wolf.
0: Did you get treated by a doctor?
2: Oh, yes. They never found the wolf, so I had to endure painful rabies treatments just in case.
0: Now I feel bad for you.
2: As I went through puberty, I would sometimes change into a wolf without wanting to. Luckily, I was never caught.
0: How did you do that?
2: I spent a lot of time in my bedroom with the door shut.
0: Oh.
2: But I slowly took control of the transformations and learned to shapeshift at will. And I got pretty damn good at it. There is one requirement that I always have to consider.
0: What's that?
2: In order to restore myself back to my human form, I need my clothing to be available to do it.
0: Now, I think I understand.
2: Oh no! This is not good for Hope. That water pipe burst. Water is pouring out all over the place.
0: Doug! She'll die if we don't go down after her. She needs our help.
2: Yes, and a lot of tough love intervention, I think.

0: This is serious. You need to get out of here now. You have no choice.
1: Angela's right, Hope.
2: Don't be ridiculous. One always has a choice, and I choose no. I'm staying down here.
0: But you can't.
2: Why can't I?
1: Stop giving Angela a hard time, Hope. Can't you see that this place is filling up with water fast? Why, it's up to your knees.
0: It's up to all of our knees.
2: Well, you both go. I'm too scared to leave this place. You can't make me leave.
1: Yes, we can.
0: Yes, we can.
2: What are you both doing? Don't!
1: Angela, I got her from behind. Can you take one of her arms?
0: Yes.
2: No. Why are you doing this to me? I don't want to leave. This is my home.
1: Now, I got her other arm. Don't let go.
0: Believe me, I won't. Stop fighting us, Hope. We are not your enemies.
2: I've been working on the railroad.
1: Now, let's start going upstairs.
0: Right.
2: I don't want to go. I don't want to leave.
0: Hope, stop making yourself dead weight.
1: Hope, the water is now up to our chest. Are you trying to drown me and Angela?
2: No, I don't want to kill you both.
1: Then come on.
2: All right, I'll let you take me up. I've been working on the railroad.
1: Good job, Hope. Thank you.
0: Oh, we made it, Hope. You're alive. We're all alive, and we're all free.
2: Yeah, we'll see how long I'm free.
0: Hope, stop that. I'm going to help you, remember?
2: Do you promise? Do you really think you can?
0: Of course.
3: Okay, now hold it right there, all three of you. Now see, I've got a gun, and I won't hesitate to use it. Hope, step over here with me.
1: Don't listen to him, Hope.
3: Now, don't go saying things like that to the girl. Listen carefully to my words and follow the bouncing ball. I've got a loaded gun trained on you. Stay still and everyone stays alive. Hope, come over with me. So, you're a werewolf, eh? You must be the wolf that bit me earlier. Now I'm a werewolf, too!
0: Hope, quick! Here's our chance to get away.
4: Wait! Let me get Doc's clothes!
0: No, Hope! It's very important that you leave them right where they are. He told me.
2: Okay, let's go then. I'll follow you.
0: And that's how it ended. Hope came home with me. As she slept, I easily found where her parents were by the next morning. It turns out that they were never arrested at all. They were still living at the same apartment, and her parents were both working. Allegedly, Hope's neighbor gave her false information. Her parents thought that she ran away. They reported her missing to the police and even distributed posters. It never occurred to them that Hope was under the tunnel. I'm so glad that she is receiving treatment again and is back on her medication. I'm proud that I was able to help keep Hope alive and restore her to her former life. We continue to be friends, but I'm sorry. I don't talk to anyone about Doug. I better never do that.

1515, Tom Call Theater, Post Office Box 130, Beverly, Massachusetts 01915.

0: of the week right here.
1: The Moody Man.
2: What? What do you want? Would you leave me alone already? Oh, my God. Come on. Stop saying my name.
1: Well, we're going to be bothering him tonight here on WBCQ of the Planet. How you doing, Ivan?
0: I'm doing okay. I think he's a grouch. We should throw him out the window.
2: I'm not a grouch. Come on.
0: Come on.
2: You want to go wrestling with me?
0: I'll stick a banjo in your ear, all right?
1: Okay, we got the Beatles on CD coming up on the Planet WBCQ. We'll begin with your email address and the website coming up shortly, okay? And we got some boy coming up on CD.
0: Who?
2: Did you call me a fat boy or some boy?
3: The

0: of moody, man. He's in.
1: Oh, leave me alone, would you?
0: He's in the background.
1: Yeah.
0: First of all, I want to give out the website and email address. 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
1: Yeah.
0: So, Ivan, we have another Ivan story, ladies and gentlemen. By the way, you listen to the Alan Sane Show on WBCQ 7.415, Monticello, Maine, USA.
1: Got a lot of requests coming up.
0: We want to say hello to Darren, who lives on Route 6.
1: Yay!
0: He liked Gary Owen's Route 6.
2: I know Darren. I used to grow up with him, you know. Me and him went back way back, you know. Me and him always did that kind of stuff, you know, bang, bang, and all that crazy stuff, you know.
1: Don't talk about your personal life right here, all right? Do me a favor.
0: Yeah, ladies and gentlemen, I even had a fight with an America Online operator.
1: Representative.
0: Representative. Tell us what happened, Ivan.
1: Well, I had a report, a complaint that somebody was using my screen name. So from what I did was I gave the information that she needed to know, and she told me that, we can't do this. Go to Peach Direct, the people that you got the computer from. I says, I don't know what you're talking about. I spoke to a lady before I got cut off, and she was going to get the information in. So what she told me was, we can't do that. And she says, sir, don't use that tone of voice in me or I have to disconnect you. And I says, oh, yeah, lady, well, go you know what, and I hung up on her.
2: Oh, that was nice of you. How dare you say that? You know, I used to go on the computer all the time. Me, I invented the computer. You see?
1: Yeah, in your mind.
2: That's right. Don't bother me, will you? I'm going to throw you out the window. Take my shotgun out here.
1: Don't take your
2: gun. I'm going to take my shotgun and shoot you here, Ivan. There you go, Ivan. How do you like that?
1: How do you like that? Go take your prune juice or something. Do me a favor, all right?
2: There's more shots here.
0: Okay, well, anyway, Ivan's still around, unfortunately.
1: Oh, shut up.
0: Okay, Ivan, how are the requests coming in, Ivan?
1: Requests are coming in good. We got a couple of requests. One, John from the Philippines. How do you like that?
0: Oh, really?
1: Yeah, definitely. And there's a couple of more coming in. One from Seattle, Washington. One from, Honolulu, Hawaii. There's another one from Florida. Got a whole bunch of requests coming in.
2: I went to Florida. You know, me and my sister went down to Florida. We invented the shoe down there.
1: Yeah?
2: That's right. I know everything about the shoe. Go ahead, ask me anything you want.
1: And also one from Montreal, too. We got a Montreal...
2: Don't ignore me here!
1: Oh, shut up!
0: Okay, let's play more music here on WBCQ, the planet. Go sit down at your computer, Moody Man.
2: Okay. Very type away here.
0: Okay. Okay, send us an email at alansane7415@aol.com. God, I've got the biggest soda there is there.
1: That's right, the gorilla size.
0: You look like a gorilla.
2: Yeah, do you know in Mickey D's, they call it, in Europe, they call it the Moo Juice burger.
1: Don't, please. Sorry, I don't even know what you're talking about.
2: Don't tell me what I don't know what I'm talking about. I know everything. You could ask me anything
1: your
2: you want.
1: Your nickname is Mr. Mumbles because you're mumbling too many times. You're babbling.
2: Go outside
1: what?
2: And wash some windows, will you?
1: Bend some windows. Hey, go play in traffic. Do me a favor, all right?
0: Ivan looks like traffic.
1: No, you smell like traffic.
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0: Okay, anyway, we'll play more music here on WBCQ, the planet.
2: Ah! I'm Moody Man.

0: to Planet WBCQ. I'm Alan Sane here with Ivan Jeffries.
1: Yes.
0: Hey, Ivan, how you doing? How's the request coming in,
1: Ivan? Coming in okay. We got a request. As a matter of fact, the emails are coming in, you know, minute by minute and stuff, and we got an instant request right now, and it's going to be from Columbus, Ohio. It's going to be, let me look at the computer here. It's going to be Susan from Columbus, Ohio, and it's Castles in the Air by Don McLean.
2: Well, who's that girl again?
1: Susan from Columbus, Ohio.
2: Susan from Ohio. Oh, yeah, I've been to Ohio myself. You know, they make potatoes down in Ohio.
1: No, that's in Idaho, knucklehead.
2: I knew that. I was just testing your skills here.
0: You know everything.
2: That's right. I know everything. You leave me alone. Stop saying my name.
0: Anyway, send us an email at alansane7415@aol.com. The Moody Man is going to be by the computer, so if you email us right now, he'll email you back.
2: Yeah, don't be surprised if I break that computer on you if you keep emailing me ridiculous emails here.
0: Okay, well, let's get back to more music.
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0: of BCQ. Hey, I wish Ivan was in the air.
1: Oh, shut up. I'll kick you in the air.
0: I was talking to the Moody Man over here. He's telling me that he used to play stickball.
2: That's right. I used to go to, play in the park. And, me and my friends, actually, I don't have that many friends, but that's okay, besides the point. But anyway, I took the stickball one time, and this is how the rules went. One time, if we hit the ball into the outfield, that's a double. Then if we go towards the sewer, that's a single. Then if we hit the ball out into the yard where the dog is, and then we hear the dog bark like this, and we just run like hell because that's out. We don't want to bother that dog there. So we have to be really careful there when we play stickball because we don't want to hear that dog anymore. Because, that dog's name is Rufus. And,
1: he's it was Rusty.
2: Well, Rusty.
0: I thought it was Ivan.
1: Oh, shut up!
2: Ivan looks like a dog right now.
1: You look like a poodle.
0: Okay. All right. Anyway, by the way, I'm taking pictures while the Moody Man is speaking here live on the air. So I'll
2: Would you stop saying my name already? Would you leave me alone?
0: Okay, go back to your computer, Moody Man.
1: Go back on your broom.
0: You look like a broom.
1: You look like a mop.
0: All right, I'm getting back to the music because I want to hit some Wilson Pickett. Pick Ivan.
1: Well, I'll go pick your nose, all right?
0: Here on a BCQ, the planet. As they request

0: 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That's Wilson Pickett here live on shortwave radio worldwide. Ivan's going worldwide.
1: Get Wilson.
0: Yeah. Hey, you're looking in a good mood now.
2: That's right. I'm in a good mood. I'm in a great mood because I just looked at Ivan's face.
1: Moody man, go down the staircase, all right?
0: Ivan's about 30 feet off mic, so...
1: I can hear me. I got a big enough mouth.
0: Oh, you can say that again.
1: Shut up, potato chip head.
0: Okay, you know, the weather's been really cold out there.
1: Oh, yeah.
0: You know what's good about cold weather? Ivan don't stink.
1: Shut up!
0: That's what's good about the cold weather.
1: Oh, shut up.
0: Hey, Ivan, where'd you get that shirt, Ivan?
1: I went to Boston.
0: Oh, how'd you get there? You walked?
1: No, I drove. My friend drove.
0: Oh, really?
1: Yeah.
0: Oh, how long did you go for, Ivan?
1: A couple of days. Went to Boston, Providence, and Albany.
0: Oh, wow. You went by plane?
1: No, I went by car, silly.
0: Car?
1: I went by car.
2: You sure you know how to even get into a car?
1: All right, go choke on a cigar, all right?
0: Go choke on a cigar. Oh, we want to say hello to a few people that are listening out there. We want to say hello to John in Canada. Mm-hmm. We also like to say hello to someone that lives right here in Brooklyn. Her name is Alicia.
1: Oh, yeah.
0: Okay, she emails us and she likes our show. Mm-hmm. She yelled at me for playing the Four Tops, same song each time, so I don't blame her for yelling at me. Mm-hmm. You keep running away. I wish Ivan would run away.
1: Shut up!
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and the Moody

0: that's Gary Owen. The girl I knew somewhere. I'm Allison here with Ivan Jeffries and the Moody Man. We got Ronnie Millsap by request coming up. Ivan knows who it's for. I don't know who it's for. So I'm going to have to get to, back to him on that. His cell phone rings. He said this is bookie, so he left the room. He's in Studio B right now. You probably hear him in the background.
1: I hope someone throws a bookie at his head.
0: I guess he didn't hear that. Okay, by the way, I'm just going through some old pictures here.
1: Well, you see, this is what you have to do. You take the picture, right, and you look at the picture, you see the brightness, and if there's any glaze, you take your little program there, you punch it up over there, and then you make some little adjustments here with the colors. You see the hues and the eyes What else? There's all the clothes, and see, I could do a whole bunch of stuff. I worked with that for about 20 years now, and it's just amazing. I could just do it in one shot, bam, and you just wouldn't believe that this picture was like came from this camera. It's just like so beautiful. It's like it looks like Ivan's face.
0: What? What are you nuts? He's on the phone with his bookie. Okay, so now I know. So if I ever have a problem with a pitch, I'll just give it to you and you fix it up for me.
1: Exactly. I could do it with one shot. It takes me like at least 2 hours. You could see the beautiful difference there and the quality. You would think that it was from one of those high-class Kodak places or something.
0: Oh, okay. Now I know. So now I'll send you all my pictures. Okay.
1: You do that.
0: Okay. Okay, we got Ronnie Millsap coming up on WBCQ by request. I'm not sure who it's for because Ivan just handed it to me and said it was by request. So I'm going to play it now on WBCQ The Planet. I'm Alan Sane here with Ivan Jeffries and the Moody Man. We're just hanging out. All right, let's play more music on The Planet, WBCQ.
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1: On WBCQ, the planet, I wouldn't miss it for the world. One person I would not miss is Ivan.
0: Ah, go push you off the mountain, you bum.
1: What? I got one channel out of the other. Okay, here we go.
0: See that?
1: Okay, anyway, I'm Alan Sane here with Ivan Jeffries and the Moody Man. Oh, I think he's in a bad mood now.
2: I'm working on my computer here. I'm having so many problems here. I don't understand what's going on with this computer. I'm going to throw it out the damn window. Ah! Yeah! Oh, that felt good. Throwing out that thing out the window. Oh, those stupid things that really give me a headache. You know, it's always... Oh, it's just trying
0: to... headache.
2: Oh, please, I'm going to headache you with this right here.
0: A water bottle, all right?
2: Like, that's going to hurt.
0: Yeah.
1: All right, anyway. Yeah, go sit there. Well, now we've got a broken window here in the studio. Yeah. Here on WBCQ. We got a computer on the floor now. But it's not my computer, so I don't care. All right, send us an email at alansane7415@AOL.com. You can check out the webpage at alansane.com. Hey, Ivan, come here, Ivan.
0: Yeah. Oh, don't you have to say hello to somebody usually every week?
3: Alan Wiener.
0: The boss.
1: Oh.
0: Yeah, come on.
1: We want to say hello to Alan Wiener, who is very happy, okay?
0: Yeah.
1: Alan Wiener is a very happy and lucky person because...
0: What, hit the lottery?
1: No, he's away from you.
0: Oh, shut up!
1: He knows what it felt like because he was with Ivan.
0: Yeah.
1: You know, that was a long time ago. And right now, I saw Alan Wiener a few months ago.
0: Really?
1: Okay. Well, he wasn't with Ivan, but...
0: Shut up!
1: But he looked really good. And that's something I can think of, that he's not hanging out with Ivan.
0: Oh, shut up!
1: Okay?
0: Go play with a cable box. Yeah.
1: Okay. What do we got coming up? We got some... Oh, you want to hear this one.
2: Oh, yeah. It's my favorite guy.
1: Well, you know Don Henley, right, Moody Man?
2: Yes, I grew up with him in Massachusetts. And, you know, actually, he sang to me a couple of years back. And I actually inspired him with the song, Dirty Laundry. You know, it reminded me of Ivan because of his smelly clothes.
0: Shut up! Okay.
2: Let's just hear that favorite song of mine. Okay? Otherwise, I'm going to do something real bad and nasty. Planet BCQ. Mm. This damn computer.

0: you the planet. That's Don Henley. How about Ivan Henley?
1: Shut up!
0: I had by request to the Moody Man. He liked it.
1: That's right. If you don't play it, I'm going to go and...
0: Look out the window.
1: Look at Ivan's face there.
0: Oh, shut up! So who won't do that? Anyway, Ivan...

0: zero. On WBCQ, this is the planet
1: Alan Sane.
2: Anyway, I'm over here fighting with the computer here. We got two computers. One's out the window, thanks to the moody man. But we got mine here. Well, I don't understand. I got to get a new computer soon.
3: Well, what I could do, I could build you a computer from scratch for only $500. See, this is what I do. I take a tower, which is only 75 cents. What? Oh, but lights, yes. Oh, yeah, there's special lights that blink on and off with pretty red and green and yellow on it. And
2: how much is that?
3: Well, that's $50 alone, and then I could buy you a nice hard drive with 60 gigabytes, and I could put you on DSL, and you'll be boom right on the internet just like that, bam, and you'll be flying on that computer like pow, like just like nothing. It's like boom, you're there with the computer, and zing and zam with all the bing bam boom with all the nice computer. You'll have a nice big computer, and you'll be on the internet like there's no tomorrow.
2: And how much?
3: Only $500.
2: And you put it together?
3: I put it together. I bought a hard drive. I bought a DSL. I bought a case. I bought what else is there? The video card. I can do it all for you. It's a special Moody Man Madhouse Mayhem
2: special. Okay. I'm going to keep that in mind, Moody. Ivan, come here. What about the request?
4: Yeah, there's a request. John from Canada just emailed a request. F.R. David, his favorite.
2: Oh, really?
4: Yeah, so, you know, you're going to put it on DJ's Choice.
2: Oh, really?
4: As a matter of fact, giving it up. I think you're queuing it up right now as we speak.
2: Oh, that's what he wants. I wish he'd give up on Ivan, but...
4: Oh, shut up!
2: But he, but he's still here.
4: Hey.
2: And the thing is going crazy over here.
4: Uh-oh. Oh,
2: that's a joke.
4: Oh, okay.
2: So anyway, don't answer it.
4: Nah.
2: Okay, anyway,
4: don't
2: yeah, don't bother Ivan.
4: Throw him out the window, too. Anyway...
2: No, the computer's out the window. Oh, in a moody, man.
4: Right. Huh.
2: Okay, send us an email at alansane7415@aol.com to let us know you're listening, just like everybody else is emailing us.
4: Yeah, that's right.
2: Hold
4: that's
2: on, let's listen. Let's see if they leave a message.
3: Can we hear the phone?
2: Let's see.

0: John in Canada. He wanted to hear some F.R. David. All right, here we go. I'm Alan Sane here with the Moody Man. And who else is here?
1: Ivan Jeffries.
0: Oh, I forgot.
1: We're bouncing around all over the studio tonight.
0: Well, you know, this is not easy putting up with Ivan Jeffries and the Moody Man, you know?
2: Would you leave me alone? Otherwise, I'm going to do something really nasty to you.
1: See, you destroyed the computer earlier.
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2: Shut up.
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0: Elvis Costello. And we got Freddie G coming up.
1: Who the hell is Freddie G?
0: Okay. Okay. 2, 3.

0: page, and you can. We have links to Freddie G, Gary Owen, Swamp Belly. We have links on the Alan Sane webpage. So go to www.alansane.com. That's ALANSANE.com.
1: Yeah.
0: You want to send an email? It's alansane7415@AOL.com. If you go to the webpage, you have all the links. You're going to see a picture of me, the Moody Man, and Ivan Jeffries. We'll leave it up for the week.
1: And Belly, you too.
0: Oh, yeah. He's not here tonight. He might be here next week or in 2 weeks.
1: Okay.
0: We don't know yet. I got to see what mood I'm in.
1: Yeah, all right.
0: So anyway, we got the Moody Man. Hey, why don't you say the last few words, Moody?
2: Well, bing! Pow! It's time to go and see you next time. Maybe the Moody Man will come to you and smell Ivan Jeffries.
1: Oh, shut up!
2: On the BCQ planet.
1: I'll throw you out the window in a few seconds, but another show in the can, as we say in the business, you know that? And next week, who knows who's going to be popping up, right? Come on.
0: Okay.
1: Oh, in a couple of weeks, we're going to have a new segment called Obscurity, you know, like the Obscurity Song of the Week.
0: Right.
1: We're going to do that, and we'll have participation for all the listeners out there. Whatever songs they haven't heard in years, you can email us.
0: Okay.
1: That'll be cool.
0: Okay. All right, so we're going to say goodbye. Same time, same place, same station. Next week, I'm Alan Sane here with...
2: Moody Man.
1: And Ivan Jeffries.
0: And we'll talk to you next week. Bye-bye.
1: Sayonara, baby.

0: will be fine.
1: Oh, yeah. Some good stuff to kick off your weekend. Falling in Reverse. That is called Zombified. And Falling in Reverse is from Las Vegas, and they formed back in 2008. Well, good day to you, or good evening to you, whenever you're listening, wherever you're listening, and we thank you for listening. This is Rock Wave. My name is Jason Hill, and this radio show is designed to help keep rock radio alive, because it seems like everywhere you go these days in North America, rock stations are dying. They're selling out. They're changing formats. And in my opinion, there's no need for this. Let's keep the rock alive right here on Rockwave. All right, enough banter. Let's get right into it. Here's Monster Magnet and Space Lord on Rockwave.

Oh, yeah. Good Stuff by Seether. That's called Fake It. And I think what he's trying to say in that particular song is, hey, just go with the flow, man. Chill out. I could be wrong, but that's just a guess. AC/DC on before that and Shot in the Dark from one of their more recent albums, Monster Magnet in that set as well, and Space Lord. This is Rock Wave. I'm Jason Hill. And please give us a like on our Facebook page if you have not already. Rock Wave on Facebook. You can make a request there, interact with us, and see what's going on with the show. And it's pretty simple here at Rock Wave. We're all about keeping the rock alive. Well, let's go back a few years now. Do you remember the movie Armageddon? That was a great movie. The daughter of Steven Tyler, Liv Tyler, starred in that movie. And here is a song that came off of that album. Here's Aerosmith and What Kind of Love Are You On?

and a very well-done acoustic remake of Gone Away. That's the 2021 version, performed by, of course, the band The Offspring. Now, the original version was released back in 1997 on their album Inexe on the Ombre. Did I pronounce that right? Kudos to you, Offspring, for doing an acoustic version of that song. Nirvana on before Offspring and Come As You Are. On a side note, I recently obtained an autobiography by Dave Grohl. And in that book, he actually talks about the death of Kurt Cobain. Aerosmith in that set as well. And what kind of love are you on? All right, it's now time for some rock wave trivia to poke your brain just a little bit this weekend. Gavin Rossdale, he's the lead singer of the band Bush. And here's the trivia question. Who was Gavin Rossdale married to? Was it A, Courtney Love, B, PJ Harvey, or C, Gwen Stefani? The answer is coming up from Rockwave.

that is Jelly Roll. And by the way, his real name is Jason DeFord. And he's a rapper known for his collaborations with artists like Lil Wayne, Stuggle Jennings, and more. And he was born in Nashville, Tennessee, and he's 35 years old. Lonesome George on before that. George Thorogood, that is, and the Destroyers. And Gear Jammer. Nickelback in that set as well. And Shaking Hands. All right, earlier in the show, we asked the trivia question about the band Bush. Gavin Rosdale, the lead singer of the band Bush, was married to whom? Was it A, Courtney Love, B, PJ Harvey, or C, Gwen Stefani? Well, the answer is C, Gwen Stefani. Well, they're now divorced, and I do believe that Gwen Stefani is now married to country singer Blake Shelton. Well, here's Gavin and his band Bush right now. Here's Machine Head, going back to the 90s on Rockwave.

Another great acoustic remake by the band Neon Trees. That's their song Animal. And I don't know about you, but I simply love acoustic remakes of rock songs. And it's hard to believe that the original Animal by Neon Trees was released 12 years ago. Yeah, time flies. Bush on before Neon Trees and Machine Head. Well, we've come to the end of another Rockwave show, and I sure do hope you've enjoyed listening. 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And we're also on the shortwave bands on 7490 WBCQ on Saturday nights. Well, have yourself a great weekend. Like the D's man said, you certainly do deserve it. Rockwave is a show to help keep rock radio alive. And we'll leave you with the band The Who and Won't Get Fooled Again. We'll talk to you next weekend.

0: Karen and Plant of your BCQ. Fruit to be kind, that's Nick Lowe. Here on the Alan Sane Show with Alan Sane and Alice D. Alice D is here.
1: Hey, it's Alice D.
2: I just said that.
1: Yeah, well, I want to say it again.
0: Oops. Alice D is in tonight for Ivan Jeffries.
3: Yeah, I'm better at as a replacement, I guess. I hope.
0: Yeah, at least you don't smell.
3: Yeah, I hope not.
0: Yeah. Anyway, you listen to Alice Sane and Alice D here on WBCQ 7.415 in Monticello, Maine.
1: So this is going to be a retroactive 80s show. That was just Nick Lowe. We couldn't figure out who sang that song, remember?
0: Let me explain to you what happened. Ladies and gentlemen, I was with Alice D. We were going to a place out in Pennsylvania called Lehighton. We were on the bus. I'm sorry if everybody heard of Lehighton. We were on the bus on our way out to Lehighton. We passed through Allentown, PA. All of a sudden, we listened to the song. It was like, oh, what song is that?
1: Cool to be kind, but who sang that?
0: It was cool to be kind, but who sang it? Maybe it was Ivan Jeffries, but this guy was like, he had talent. So it couldn't have been Ivan. So we figured, well, see, Ivan's not here to back himself up, so I can say anything I want.
1: Yeah, we can say anything we want.
0: Yeah. So there's an old guy walking by my studio right now. He has no hair on his head. Anyway, okay, so all of a sudden I called up Jack Hammer. He's hardly on the show, but he's always doing something. You know,
1: but he's a genius.
0: But he's a real genius. I mean, I tell you, Jack Hammer is definitely a genius. There's no doubt.
1: So what was he doing when we called him?
0: Basically, when we called him, he was taking a bubble bath. I asked him if he had his rubby ducky with him. But he said no, but I think he did. But so he goes, let me see, David. It was Nick Lowe. So it was Nick Lowe. So then we just went on the computer, we got it, and that's it. So Alice D's happy.
1: For your pleasure to listen to it. Actually, you listened to it already.
0: Hey, we already heard it. Unless we could play it again.
1: Yeah, so now we're going to play another song close to it. Sounds kind of like it, but again, we didn't know who sang it. It's another rare 80s song called What Do All the People Know by Rose.
0: Here on the planet, WBCQ 7.415. We got the email address and the website.

0: that was a I was going to say the Ramones, because actually they do sound like the Ramones, but that was the Monroes, and What Do All the People Know? Can you believe that's the title of the song?
1: No way, I never would have guessed it.
0: Yeah, I thought it was called Could You Be the One? Actually, the story was, we were going online, I'm like, I heard this song 5 years ago, I taped like a portion of it on the tape, and I thought for the longest time was called Could You Be the One, and I would keep typing that in, and then here Alan Sane said, oh, why don't you type in another lyric, and I put in What Do All the People Know, and you know, what happened? We found it.
1: It's All the People Know, I mean.
0: Yeah, I guess so. Anyway, I'm real happy we found it, and as a treat, we played it for you guys, so you want to go ahead with the email and the website?
1: Okay, thank you, Alice D. Thank you very much. See, if Ivan was here, I'd be insulting him. Say, Ivan, go jump in the suit. I got to insult Alice D. All right, anyway, I'm Alice Sane here with Alice D. Listen to WBCQ 7.415 in Monticello, Maine, in the USA. We'd like to send us an email to say hello. It's alansane7415@AOL.com. That's A-L-A-N-S-A-N-E 7415@AOL.com. What, Alice D?
0: Oh, we're going to play another song, Beloise Some, and the song is called Some People.
1: I hear music come from somewhere. I think Ivan's outside singing or somewhere. I don't know. I sent Ivan on vacation.
0: Oh, yeah? Where'd
1: you
0: go?
1: Yeah, Bermuda.
0: Bermuda? That's a nice vacation.
1: Just don't...
0: To the bathroom to take a shower.
1: Well, I did that the last time, but then I figured, you know, maybe all the air will come off his body and go to a nice area and place.
0: What are you going
1: to
0: see on his webpage?
1: We're going to see a picture of Alice D. Not naked, but you'll see a picture of Alice D.
0: Yeah,
1: what a shame.
0: Hey, maybe another time.
1: Yeah, not a bad idea. I'll get the camera, and it'll be no problem.
0: And what are you going to be taking a picture of?
1: A lot of special things. I better get going before we get thrown off the radio.
0: I was going to say, you were going to see somebody called Belliot.
1: Oh, yeah.
0: He's not here today, unfortunately.
1: Belliot's not here right now. Yeah, Belliot's not here today, but he might be here soon.
0: So
1: everybody tune in. We've got a lot of good people on the show. We've got Alice D, we got Jack Hammer, we got Ivan Jeffries, and Belliot, the karate expert. He really hasn't been on yet. But all right, let's get back to more music here on WBCQ The Planet. And like I said, send us an email at alansane7415@AOL.com.
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out of Planet BCQ. I'm Alan Sane here with Alice D. Alice D's 80s mix tonight here on the planet. Here's Brian Ferry and Roxy Music on the planet.

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0: tonight we are Ivan Jeffries free. He's not here tonight. Unfortunately, he'll be back next week.
1: This is the Planet 7.490. 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
0: All right, anyway, AlanSane7415@AOL.com is the email address here on the Alan Sane Show with the LSD filling in for Ivan Jeffries. He's on vacation right now. He's polluting the air. And
2: actually, we're giving the listeners a vacation from him.
0: Yes, I figure why not. Let me give everybody a treat, especially Alan Wiener over at the radio station. He's probably saying, oh, thank God. I think Ivan just stole a car. I hear the alarm.
2: Not a grid replacement? We're all alone here in the studio, by the way.
0: Yeah, actually, there's nobody here in the studio.
2: I wonder what we can be doing.
0: Yeah, we could be doing a lot of things, but instead I'm doing a radio show.
2: Yeah, that's true. We're entertaining everyone.
0: Am I normal or not? I don't know. I might be taking after Ivan. But instead, I'm doing a radio show.
2: But see, you got to be, you know, we're the experts here, and we're going to do the 80s for you. And, you know, if you guys want to hear anything in particular, please email us. We're going to be listening to another 80s track by the Jesus and Mary Chain. Ooh. Isn't that a weird kind of name there?
0: That's a pretty good song, though.
2: Yeah, it's a very good song. It's actually, they played it for a car commercial recently. I don't know which car, and actually can't say. All right, so
0: within 10-mile radius of New York City.
2: Yeah, 10 miles, not right. 10,000 miles.
0: Not 10,000 miles. That's how I found LSD. So.
2: Yeah, that's true. Where did you find me?
0: I found you 10,000 miles away.
2: Okay.
0: That's another story.
2: Yeah, that's another show.
0: Yeah, next show.
2: All right, so now we're going to listen to the Jesus and Mary Chain, and it's called Happy When It Rains.
0: I'm happy when Ivan's not here.
2: Yeah, it's not raining.
0: Or...
2: happy when it rains.
0: Yeah, I know. That's right, you're true. And the Planet BCQ, Alan Sane and Alice D.

0: I'm happier now because the sun's out. What?
1: Yeah. What?
0: That makes sense. Anyway, okay. That was interesting.
2: Why should we're happy? Because, you know,
0: Ivan's not here.
2: That's exactly what I said.
0: I'm all screwed up over here because I ate too much chocolate earlier. Yes, I did.
2: What did you eat?
0: I ate chocolate before.
2: What kind of chocolate?
0: I ate Reese's peanut butter cups early. It was good.
2: Not Reese's pieces like an E.T.?
0: No. That'd be later.
1: That's the 80s movie, you know, E.T.?
0: That would be after my cheeseburger. On

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1: Okay, we're going to be signing off, and I'm going to play one more song, then we're getting out of here.
2: Aww.
3: Yeah, what a shame.
2: Aww.
1: Aww.
2: All right. So, well, I'm going to be ending with a really upbeat song, and it's also with the word happy in it. It's called Happy Hour by the House Martins, and that's a British group that pretty much no one ever heard of, but I have, you know, LSD.
1: Oh,
2: was everything.
1: LSD, yeah, no doubt. Without, no, of course.
2: So everybody email us if you know this song, because I'll be surprised if you do. It's called Happy Hour by the House Martins.
1: Here on the planet, be secure. 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
2: And join the Alan Sane Happy Hour. Okay, great. Now, everyone, take a listen and...

end of the show. We're not signing off. Alan Sane Show comes to an end. I'm Alan Sane here with Alice D. You can send us an email at alansane7415@aol.com. That's a picture of you. But it's not the one we want to put on the internet. Almost. Okay, check out the webpage at www.alansane. There are a lot of links on that page. You even got a link to Johnny Lightning. Remember Johnny Lightning on RNI, Radio New York International on Sunday evenings? Well, you can get to his webpage from my webpage. I'll get you a link. I should link Ivan up to Canada or something. Okay, till next time, Alice in here with Alice D. We'll talk to you later. Bye.

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3: 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Get ready to go cruising through 100 years of popular music. This is a journey through music history from someone with a rather ridiculous record collection. Here's your host for Cruising the Decades, Brad Savage. Brad Savage.
4: 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That's what this show is all about, and collecting records and listening over the radio airwaves. Finding a shared experience through radio listening. Welcome to Cruisin' the Decades, 100 years of music. I'm rather excited to share this first song this week. I really enjoy doing the deep dive and going way back in music history and finding songs that are 100 or 110 years old. It's pretty amazing. So something that's always been a little bit of a mystery to me is the concept of the Elks Lodge, the BPOE, the Benevolent and Protective Order of Elks, founded in 1868, originally as a social club in New York City, because they didn't want to adhere to the public laws of open hours, of business hours for public taverns. They're in virtually every town you can think of, yet it's very secretive. Well, I found a song from 1910 that is, in fact, their theme song. And I had never heard the theme song until recently. I bet a lot of our listeners will be familiar, especially if they're Elks Lodge members. But this is kind of a fun song from 1910. It's by Nat M. Wills. And it's called BPOE, The Best People on Earth, the Elks Song. This dates back to 1910 on Cruisin' the Decade.

they're known throughout the land. And the thousands of folks who are down on their luck they have lent a helping hand. The Order of Elks are the men that I mean, and their motto is sweet charity. Their emblem's the head of an elk on a button with four letters BPOE. They are the best people on earth. BPOE. They are the people who do the most good. When you're an elk, you will see what they'll do for you. We never will know the half of that charity. Good fellows to the other in all sorts of weather. The BPOE. At my initiation into the Elks Lodge, I was simply treated grand. Every brother was there with an Indian club to give me a helping hand. I woke up at the doctor's. He thought I'd been hit by an automobile on the head. When I told him I'd merely been joining the Elks, then he smiled at me sweetly and said, they are the best people on earth. BPOE. They are the folks who do everyone good. Now you're an elk, you can see what they do to you. They've broken your arm. They've fractured your ribs and knees. I'll be busy with you till new members go through in the BPOE. When I lived in Poughkeepsie, one night I got tipsy from drinking too much wine. As I came down the street there, I happened to meet seven brother elks of nine. Now I wouldn't let them take me home to my wife. They were sober and she'd raise a fuss. So like good brother elks, they let me get them drunk and they said, you'll have nothing on us. They are the best people

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There was no need to run, for when he took her from me, I was his friend for life. Now 20 years passed, he heard I was grieving, his conscience had worried him then. It was then he remembered that I was an elf, so he brought her back to me again. They are the best people on earth.

0: mother-in-law came back with my wife to me. Now McCartney's our border, he's one of the order of B-O-E.
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0: This is Cruisin' the Decades, 100 years of music history, and a relatively obscure 1929 version of Singin' in the Rain. That's the Fred Rich Orchestra on Columbia Records. A lot of the songs we play on Cruisin' the Decades, especially in the early decades, are what we call standards. You know, songs from the great American songbook that were sung by everybody. Well, many people are familiar with the Gene Kelly version and the motion picture of that same name, Singin' in the Rain. It was a big Oscar winner, huge musical film. The song itself actually goes back to 1928 or early 29, when B.A. Ralph and his Lucky Strike Orchestra did what is thought to be the first rendition. But it was also sung by Annette Hanshaw, Jimmy Durante, Judy Garland, Nick Lucas, who we've played on this show before. And then even into the 50s, Dean Martin did that song. Bing Crosby and Rosemary Clooney did the song. There's a techno electronica version released in 2005 by a group called Mint Royale. That version's great. So these standards are so much fun. I just happened to come across this scratchy old 78 by the Fred Rich Orchestra. So there we go. Cruisin' the Decades with 100 years of music. So that entry is our 1920s selection this week. And now we'll zip forward and pick out a song from the 1930s. I do enjoy the 30s blues and the double entendre, some of the naughty blues records of the mid-30s. That's the case here with Whistlin' Bob Howe and Frankie Griggs. It's a sales pitch, you see. This is called The Hottest Stuff in Town on Cruisin' the Decades, 100 years of music.
1: How do you do, madam? I'm a coal man.
2: No, thank you. I have a coal man.
1: Yeah, but you don't understand. I am the coal man.
2: Makes no difference.
1: I'm just the coal man selling the hottest stuff in town. I'm just a coal man, baby. In the winter, I'm good to have around. Now, I sell coal and I sell ice. In the wintertime, a coal man's mighty nice. Now, I'm just a coal man selling the hottest stuff in town.
2: You say you're just a coal man.
1: That's right, baby.
2: Selling the hottest stuff in town.
1: Mm-hmm.
2: Well, my present coal man serves me whether I'm up or whether I'm down.
1: I can do that.
2: He makes his delivery right on time.
1: Sure.
2: And his product contains no slack or line.
1: Neither does mine.
2: So how come you say you're such a coal man?
1: Mm-hmm.
2: Selling the hottest stuff in town.
1: Mm-hmm.
2: Now listen, I'm satisfied with my form of heat.
1: Yeah.
2: In the winter, I drop and toast my feet.
1: Mm-hmm.
2: I've had him for quite a while and I'll keep him still.
1: Mm-hmm.
2: Sometimes I say I'll change, but I don't think I will.
1: Now, I'm a coal salesman and here's a tip. I've got a sales talk that's busted my lip. My merchandise is extra clean. So just take a look, baby. It's the best you've ever seen. It handles well, no clinkers form. Make you feel good in the worst kind of storm. Taking care of your comfort is my mission. Baby, is your heating apparatus in good condition?
2: You say you're just a coal man.
1: That's right, baby.
2: Selling the hottest stuff in town.
1: Uh-huh.
2: You also said in the wintertime...
1: What?
2: You're a lovely thing to have around.
1: Like to be.
2: Your sales talk was mighty fine.
1: Yes.
2: Tell me more, brother. I might change my mind.
1: I'm ill.
2: Since you're such a big shot coal man. Selling the hottest stuff in town.
1: Now, Mama, Papa's just a little old coal man selling the hottest stuff in town. Now, baby, I'm just a coal man. In the winter, I'm good to have around. I'll take your order and fill your bin. So get it cleaned out and I'll put it right in. 'Cause I'm just a coal man selling the hottest stuff in town.

0: I'm just a coal man, selling the hottest stuff in town, I say, selling the hottest stuff in town.
1: Sold, brother, sold.
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right now, we're hopping and bopping along. We're cruising through the decades, one song per decade. That was a number one pop chart topper in 1948. That's Evelyn Knight, A Little Bird Told Me. She had a good number of top 10 hits in the late 40s and early 50s. That particular song is with a backing band called the Stardusters. It was a number one for 7 weeks in 1948. Cruising the Decades, and I'm your host, Brad Savage, creating and curating the show from Akron, Ohio, USA, at the Summit FM. So what goes on in Akron, Ohio? Well, we are the home of Goodyear and Firestone, Goodrich and General Tire, the Rubber City, and also the home of LeBron James and Devo and Summit Racing, among others. You can get in touch. Send in a song request. Send in a listening reception report to Brad at thesummit.fm. We're going to move on now into the 1950s. This is a song that I have to admit I did not know until about a month ago when I had the opportunity to interview Chris Barron of the Spin Doctors, founding member and songwriter and frontman of the Spin Doctors since the 90s. Remember their songs Two Princes and Little Miss Can't Be Wrong? Well, he got a great kick out of Cruising the Decades and the concept of this show. We're going to have him on as a guest in the coming weeks. But he did a guest DJ thing. He gave me a bunch of old songs to listen to. One of them is from the Reverend Gary Davis. This goes back to 1956. What a voice. This is Samson and Delilah, the Reverend Gary Davis on Cruisin' the Decades.

0: And good God.
1: This is Cruising the Decades, musical appreciation, and bringing listeners together across vast distances through the radio airwaves through a love of music. That was the Reverend Gary Davis, the original 1956 version of Samson and Delilah. Up next, a salute to the songwriting and music industry legend, Burt Bacharach. Recently, Burt Bacharach passed away at age 94. His career began in the 1950s. Many of his big hits were in collaboration with lyricist Hal David. Burt Bacharach is one of the most important figures in 20th century popular music. Throughout his career, he had 73 U.S. top 40 hits. He had 52 top 40 hits in the United Kingdom. Songs like Raindrops Keep Falling on My Head, This Guy's in Love with You, Arthur's Theme, That's What Friends Are For, On My Own, They Long to Be Close to You. So many songs, and he is embedded in popular song history forever. Let's hear one of his most famous. A lot of the biggest Burt Bacharach hits were sung by Dionne Warwick. We're going to play this one from 1967. I'm pretty certain you know this song. And if you didn't know it, but then you saw that movie, My Best Friend's Wedding, then you definitely knew that song. And that was in the 90s when the song had its first big revival. This is Dionne Warwick as we remember Burt Bacharach. I'm Cruising

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0: This is Cruising the Decades with 100 years of music history. The highly influential Little Feat, 1973, from the album Dixie Chicken. That was called Fat Man in the Bathtub. There is a great cover of that sung by Dave Matthews. It came out around 2010 or 2012. There was a Little Feat tribute album. But Dave's version of that song is just terrific. Well, this is Cruising the Decades. I'm Brad Savage. We're coming to you from the Summit FM Independent All Music Public Radio in Akron, Ohio, USA. The idea is to share a love of music history and to introduce you to some songs that maybe you've never heard or haven't heard in 20 or 30 years, perhaps. But it's all about the love of music and hoarding and collecting records and CDs and cassette tapes. I even have 8-track tapes. The basement is a disaster. We had to do something with all of that music. So there we go. Cruising the Decades was born. Get in touch. Send us a reception report or a song request, brad@thesummit.fm. We're going to move now into the 1980s. An unlikely hit from an underrated early hip-hopper, Biz Markie. Marcel Theo Hall had the nickname the Clown Prince of hip-hop. This was his biggest song, a 1989 hit called Just a Friend. It's actually built around a sample of You Got What I Need by Freddie Scott from 1968. I should find that original version. It's kind of an interpolation where he steals that hook and made it into a silly, fun hip-hop song. And this was one of the earliest cases of well-known popular sampling to reach the top echelon of the top 40 charts. This is Biz Markie from 1989 on Cruising the Decades.
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Oh yeah, put your hands up for the 90s, the alt-rock sound, the Amps with Tip City. That's essentially a lost record by the Breeders. The Breeders were on hiatus, but several members of that band formed the Amps. They had one album, Pacer, in 1995, led by Kim Deal and her sister, Kelly Deal. They were out of Dayton, Ohio, originally. Tip City actually refers to a city in Ohio, not far from Dayton or Columbus. And that's kind of on the other side of Columbus from where we are, where we produce this show in Akron, Ohio, USA. This show originates on a public radio station called the Summit FM. Now, we broadcast on shortwave radio all over the world. Shortwave is still going strong in the 2020s. There's quite a following of shortwave fans and people who like DXing. That is pulling in distant signals from shortwave radio or AM radio at night when the propagation goes a lot further. So let's shout out some of our shortwave listeners. This is amazing. On 7490 WBCQ, The Planet, the station transmits from Maine on the Canadian border practically. Hello to Corey in Greenville, Wisconsin, and Alan in Middletown, Maryland. Also on WRMI Radio Miami International, hello to Kevin listening in New Brighton, Pennsylvania. And we have Ding Lu checking in from the Jiangsu province of China, our first Chinese reception report on this show. But it doesn't stop there. We head over to Bavaria, Germany, where Channel 292 shortwave originates in a town called Rohrbach, Germany. And we've got recent reception reports from Palermo, Italy. Hello, Ciro in Palermo. We've got one from Yigal in Uchtrup, Germany on Channel 292 shortwave. Fabrizio is listening in central Italy. And get this, a first from Argentina. Hello to listener Alejandro in Buenos Aires, Argentina, listening via Channel 292 out of Germany. Amazing. Send in your reception report. Where are you located? Brad at thesummit.fm. See what I mean about bringing people together all around the world for a love of music and a love of record collecting? Everybody loves record collecting and having a full basement of all these records and CDs. Everybody, that is, except my wife. And she says, I have to spend all weekend down there organizing next week or else they're going to the dump. Well, this is Cruising the Decades. The music continues into the 21st century. Let's go up now to 2001. We're going to keep it in the heartland. Since the Amps were from Ohio, let's just zip a little bit west to central Indiana, round about where they listen to us on Indiana Public Radio out of Muncie at Ball.

Music from Adele from her album 25. That was River Lee from 2015 on Cruise in the Decades. By the way, that one was not one of her global number one singles. It's just a song on the album that I happen to really like. It wasn't officially one of the big hits, but she has some great albums all the way through. We also had a great power pop song, The Elms, from 2001 with Hey Hey. Fun fact, The Elms are from Seymour, Indiana, originally the same hometown as John Mellencamp. Well, now we're up to our 2023 more recent selection, and we've got a recent release by Rodrigo y Gabriela, a Mexico City-based instrumental guitar duo. And they take their influence just as much from flamenco and nuevo styles as rock, thrash, and heavy metal. They've been around as a band since 2000. They were actually discovered busking on the streets of Dublin, Ireland, though they originally hail from Mexico City. This is Rodrigo Sanchez and Gabriela Quintero. Rodrigo y Gabriela, and this is a 20.

0: is Cruising the Decades, 100 Years of Music, and that was Descending to Nowhere, a 2023 release by Rodrigo y Gabriela. Nowhere else on the radio dial will you find 100 years of music. We've done it again, another full century of recorded music. 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

0: It's time. It's time once again to take a journey. So turn on the lights. Pull your chair up. Get a little closer and get ready, because the journey's about to begin. You turn your radio on, and there it is. Faint station, wafting in and out of the static of the night. A man named Eric, running a show called The Midnight Cafe, calls to you. The conversation seems strange at first, but as you listen, as his voice fades in and out of the static, you realize this is where you were meant to be. This is what you were meant to listen to. We will take a journey that takes us from the normal, well, all the way through to the paranormal and beyond. We'll talk about the knowns and the unknowns and everything in between. And together, perhaps we'll make a little sense out of this crazy world we all live in.
1: Welcome. Welcome, my friends, to another episode of The Midnight Cafe. I'm your host, Eric, and tonight, for the July 4th weekend here in the United States, we have a pretty interesting show lined up. We're going to take a tour of maybe not so much the paranormal tonight, but you're going to be a part of it, and I hope you'll stick around for the full hour. We're going to get into news, and then we're going to get into some stories. We're going to talk about quintessential America right here on WBCQ 7490. Let's get to the news. And like most weeks, we start tonight's news off with news from outer space. This one may have gone somewhat unnoticed by the majority of you, but this one had the potential to kill at least 90% of Earth's humanity within the next 12 months. And that is the giant sunspot that the sun kind of formed over the last couple of days. Now, thankfully, this issue has passed, at least for now. But this was a massive, I mean, many, many, many times the size of Earth itself, sunspot. And these things come and go. It's not all that unusual for these things to happen. But what was unusual about this one is, as it continued to grow larger, it was lining up for a perfect shot right at Earth. Now, while it's debatable exactly what might happen if something like this, if we had a huge solar eruption that was a kill shot, something pointed right at Earth, it is worth noting that a variety of bad things could happen. The entire atmosphere could be wiped off of Earth on one of these things, and that's how powerful our sun is. Far more likely, however, major electro disruptions, so satellites going offline, communications either temporarily or sometimes even permanently taken offline. We look way back in time to when electricity and communications were first getting started in the modern era, and that would be the Carrington event. And this is a subject we'll cover in full another night, but it's definitely worth talking about briefly here to give you an idea of what it was that we just barely missed. These solar flares can create so much electromagnetic energy with such power when they hit the atmosphere that in the 1860s or 70s, I believe it was, we had telegraphs. You know, we didn't really have phone lines as you would think of now. We certainly didn't have a lot of electricity, but we had the ability to communicate over telegraph lines, and there was so much power sent out by the sun that they actually caused those telegraph lines to burst into flames. They caused telegraphs and the buildings they were housed in to burn down. And in some cases, farther away from the epicenter of this blast, there were people who could take the batteries out of the telegraphs, take the electricity away from the telegraphs, and there was so much energy in the lines, so much electromagnetic energy being transmitted through those lines, that the telegraphs would operate without having any power supplied to them. So living in the world that we live in now, it doesn't take a whole lot of imagination to think of the disaster that one of these sunspots, one of these coronal mass ejections would cause to the planet. And we just missed one. Just missed one. So it's worth following sun news sometimes, and it's not something that I pay too close of attention to, because honestly, there's not a whole lot we can do. Even if we knew that one of these things was inbound, there's very little that we have as way of protection against them. Interesting. We're going to skip over world news tonight. It's the 4th of July weekend here in the United States, which is our celebration of independence. Now, 200 plus years later, that isn't exactly the same kind of independence that we started off with, but we still like to celebrate. And in U.S. news, there is a big story, and that is the overturning of Roe v. Wade, the Supreme Court turning the matter back over to states. And it's been interesting watching this play out in the news. And this is a hot topic. This is something that no matter what opinion you have on it, it becomes dangerous to talk about it. But what we've seen in the news is, and this is coverage that I find really dangerous, they talk about Roe v. Wade being overturned, and they speak of it as if abortions here in the United States have been banned. Now, whether you want to believe that's a good thing or a bad thing is totally up to you. I'm just here to report the story. And the story is that they're telling you that abortion has been banned, and that is not the ruling that came down. Abortion is still legal in about 50% of the states. And more importantly, what this ruling really came down to was a return to state rights. So I found it a very interesting just the way that it was promoted, the way it was advertised on mainstream news and also online. Most people just not apparently either don't care what the ruling actually said or just feel so passionately about it, they want to continue to get enraged, and it feels better to think that there's definitive answers in all these problems. It's something that I'm not going to cover ever again on this show. It's dangerous to talk about it when there are so many passionate feelings about abortion here in the United States and worldwide. But it is definitely worth noting the way that mainstream media is pulling on those emotions and using them to try to sculpt minds. And we move from there into more local news, and that is the paranormal. Yeah, we got some paranormal news this week. Accidental release from the U.S. Navy. Unredacted information on many, many, many UFO sightings was accidentally released onto the internet. And it was something, if you go out there and look for it, somebody downloaded a copy, and it's now spreading its way through the internet. There is, and I've just barely gotten into it myself, but there is a lot of photographic evidence. There is a lot of pilot, you know, interviews and eyewitness interviews. It is really interesting to get this information unredacted. And, of course, they took it back down very quickly, very quickly. But it didn't make any difference. The cat was out of the bag. And I do see ourselves going through this year. There are a lot of countries now that are looking into having their own meetings about UFO sightings. So I think that we as a society, not here in the United States, but worldwide, are slowly moving towards the admission that perhaps there is something else going on here on Earth that is from an intelligence, not our own. I look forward to hearing more. I look forward to the release of these documents, and I look forward to the truth, and as I hope you will as well. We're going to play a song. We're going to play a few more songs than normal tonight just because we're going to have a little fun. I just want to play some music and enjoy the 4th of July with you. We'll play a few tunes. We'll also talk a few stories. I've got some interesting stories about presidents. I've got some interesting story about U.S. history, and hopefully you'll enjoy it. You're listening to WBCQ 7490, and this is the Midnight Cafe. Let's do it.

Now, I can guarantee you that 99.9% of the population has never heard that song. That was Route 23 by Steven Seagal. Yeah, that Steven Seagal, the actor. The guy that now makes like 4 or 5 direct-to-DVD videos a year and really, really has let himself go. Not that I haven't, but yeah, Steven Seagal is a musician. And I'll tell you what, I'm going to say this and I'm not even joking. His first album was actually pretty decent. His second album was more of a bluesy album, and it wasn't as great. But as you heard in this, this was not a bad song. And it turns out Steven Seagal can kind of sing, or at least he could during the highlights of his career, the better days when he was under siege, that sort of those years. All right, so we are going to get into our first story, and it's kind of a long one. But this one is paranormal related. It's also 4th of July-ish related. It is the story of one of our presidents and a paranormal encounter that he recalled in his book, The Wilderness Hunter. That was Theodore Roosevelt, who was born in 1858, died in 1919, and one of our greater presidents. He was a really outdoorsy guy. He loved to hunt and trap and fish, and he spent a lot of his youth out in the frontier, out where everything was still pretty wild. Now, I hope I don't butcher this story too much, but in this book, he describes a meeting with a guy that was named, oh gosh, what's his name? It's on the tip of my tongue. Baumann, Mr. Baumann, right? This guy, Baumann, had lived his whole life on the frontier, and he told a story that he clearly believed, as Theodore wrote in his own book. This was not a man who was taken by fear. I mean, he lived in the woods his whole life. He wasn't afraid of the bears and the wolves and the coyotes and the things like that, but this was something different. He wasn't a superstitious man, Theodore Roosevelt also remembered about him. He just didn't seem to be the kind of person that had mannerisms about him. But he also knew stories that the Indian medicine man had told him in their winter camps about snow walkers and specters, spirits, ghosts, and apparitions, the formless evil beings that haunt the forest depths, and how the lonely wanderer who, after nightfall, passes through certain regions where they lurk might never be seen again. It may be that when overcome by the horror of fate that befell this gentleman's friend, that he came up with this story to cope with it, but we just can't say. When the event occurred, Baumann was still a young man and was trapping with a partner along the mountains dividing the forks of the Salmon River from the head of the Wisdom River. Not having had much luck, he and his partner determined to go up on a particularly wild and lonely pass, through which ran a small stream said to contain many beavers. The pass had an evil reputation, because the year before, a solitary hunter who had wandered into it was slain, seemingly by some sort of wild beast, and his half-eaten remains being found by mining prospectors who had just passed his camp the night before. The memories of this event, however, weighed very lightly with the two trappers, as they were young and adventurous and hardy, as others of their kind were back in the day. They took their two lean mountain ponies to the foot of the pass, where they left them in an open beaver meadow. The rocky timber-clad ground being pretty much impossible for these horses to cross from that point on. So the two then struck out on foot through the vast, gloomy forest. It took about 4 hours before they reached a little open glade where they concluded that that was a good place to camp for the night, as there were signs of game all around them. There was still an hour or two of daylight left, and after building a brush lean-to and throwing down and opening their packs, they started upstream. The country was very dense and hard to travel through, as there was much down timber, although here and there the somber woodland was broken by small glades of mountain grass. Isn't it beautiful how he described this in his book? At dusk, they again reached camp. The glade in which it was pitched, and it was not many yards away. There were tall, close-set pines with firs raising all around it. It was almost like a wall, he recounted. On one side, there was a little stream which rose beyond the steep mountain slope, covered in the unbroken growth of the evergreen forest.
They were surprised to find that during their short absence, something, apparently a bear, had visited the camp and had rummaged about among their things, scattering the contents of their pack, and in sheer wantonness destroyed their lean-to. The footprints of this beast were quite plain, but at first they paid no particular attention to them, busying themselves with rebuilding the lean-to and laying out their beds and starting the fire to get ready for dark. When Bowman was making supper, it was already beginning to be dark. His companion began to examine the tracks more closely in the dimming light and soon took a brand from the fire to follow them up where the intruder had walked along a game trail after leaving the camp. When the brand flickered out, he returned and took another branch, repeating this inspection of the footprints very closely. Coming back to the fire, he stood by it for a minute or two, peering out into the darkness, and suddenly remarked, "Bowman, that bear was walking on two legs." Now, Bowman laughed at this, but his partner insisted that he was right, and upon again examining the tracks with a torch, they certainly did seem to be made out of but two paws, or possibly feet. However, it was too dark to make sure. After discussing whether the footprints could possibly be those of a human being, and coming to the conclusion that they could not be, the two men rolled up their blankets and went to sleep under the lean-to. It was at midnight that Bowman was awakened by some noise and sat up in his blankets. As he did, his nostrils were struck by a strong, wild beast odor, and he caught the loom of a great body in the darkness at the mouth of the lean-to. Grasping his rifle, he fired at the vague, threatening shadow, but must have missed, for immediately afterwards he heard the smashing of the underwood as the thing, whatever it was, rushed off into the impenetrable blackness of the forest at night. After this, the two men slept, but barely. They were worried, obviously. They ended up sitting up and rekindled the fire, but they heard nothing more that evening. In the morning, they started out to look at the few traps they had set the previous evenings and to put up new ones. By an unspoken agreement, they kept together all day and returned to camp towards evening. On nearing it, they saw, hardly at this point to their astonishment, that the lean-to had once again been torn down. The visitor of the preceding day had returned and in wanton malice had tossed about their camp kit and bedding. The ground was marked up by its tracks, and on leaving the camp, it had gone along the soft earth by the brook. The footprints were as plain as if they had been in snow, and after careful scrutiny of the trail, it certainly did seem as if whatever the thing was, it walked on but two legs. The men, thoroughly uneasy, gathered up a great heap of dead logs and kept a roaring fire through that night, one or the other sitting on guard most of the time. About midnight, the thing came down through the forest opposite of their position, across the brook, and stayed there on the hillside for nearly an hour. They could hear the branches crackle as it moved about, and several times it uttered a harsh, grating, long-drawn moan, a particularly sinister sound, he recalled. Yet it did not venture near the fire. In the morning, the two trappers, after discussing the strange events of the past 36 hours, decided that they should shoulder their packs and leave the valley that afternoon. They were more than ready to do this because, in spite of seeing a good deal of game, they had caught very little fur. However, it was first necessary to go along the line of their traps and gather them, and this they then started out to do. All the morning they kept together, picking up trap after trap, each one of them empty. On first leaving camp, they had a disagreeable sensation that they were being followed. In the dense spruce thickets, they occasionally heard a branch snap after they had passed it, and now and then there were slight rustling noises among the small pines to one side of them. At noon, they were back within a couple miles of camp. In the high, bright sunlight, their fears seemed absurd, as the two men were armed and accustomed to life like this. Through the lonely years of lonely wandering in the wilderness, they had faced every kind of danger, be it from man or brute or element. And there were still three beaver traps to collect from a little pond in a wide ravine nearby. Bowman volunteered to gather those and bring them in, while his companion went ahead to camp and made the packs ready to go.
Now, on reaching the pond, Bauman found the three beavers in the traps. One had been pulled loose and had carried it into the beaver house. He took several hours in securing and preparing the beaver, and then he started homewards. But he was marked now with some uneasiness. The sun was now getting low. He picked up the pace, and as he hurried towards camp under those tall trees, the silence and desolation of the forest weighed on him. His feet made no sound on the pine needles, and the slanting sun rays striking through among the straight trunks made a gray twilight in which objects at a distance glimmered indistinctly. There was nothing bleak about this gloomy stillness, but there was no breeze, and it made it very somber feeling in the primal forest that he found himself in. At last, however, he came to the edge of the little glade where they had camp, and he shouted as he approached it, but received no answer. The campfire had gone out, though the thin blue smoke was still curling upwards. Near it lay the packs, wrapped and arranged for them to leave. At first, Bauman thought he could see nobody, nor did he receive any answer from his calls. Stepping forward, he again shouted, and as he did, his eyes fell on the body of his friend, stretched beside the trunk of a great fallen spruce. Rushing towards it, the horrified trapper found that the body was still warm, but that the neck was broken, while there were four great fang marks on its throat. The footprints of the unknown beast creature, printed deep in the soft soil, told the story. The unfortunate man, having finished his packing, sat down on the spruce log with his face to the fire and his back to the woods to wait for his companion. While he was waiting, his monstrous assailant, which must have been lurking nearby in the woods, waiting for that chance to catch one of the adventurers unprepared, came silently up from behind, walking with long, noiseless steps and seemingly still on just two legs. Evidently unheard, it reached the man and broke its neck by wrenching his head back with his forepaws while baring its teeth into his throat. It had not even eaten the body, but it apparently had romped around it in a ferocious glee, occasionally rolling it over and over again, but then fled soundlessly back into the depths of the woods. Bauman, now utterly unnerved and believing that whatever this creature was that he had to deal with was either something that was only half human and perhaps half devil, some sort of great goblin beast, chose to abandon everything but his rifle and struck off at speed down the pass, not halting until he reached those beaver meadows where his horses had been grazing. Mounting one of them, he rode onward through the night until beyond the reach of pursuit. So what do you think? Isn't it interesting? Theodore Roosevelt hears this story and recalls it so vividly. It puts such a thought into his head after his own experiences that he never forgot it and chose to put it in his book that he wrote many years later. Now, while Theodore Roosevelt himself never actually names the creature, aside from referring to it as a goblin, which was clearly one of his favorite terms for unknown critters in the wild, we can guess that people reading this story now, listening to this story now, will instantly kind of note that it does sound a whole lot like Bigfoot or Sasquatch, the hairy, smelly, biggest upright walking ape-like creature to ever reportedly stalk the mountains and forests of America. And so that is kind of an interesting story. We can imagine Roosevelt's regret at never encountering such a fierce beast face to face. No doubt he would have relished facing off against such an impressive creature, right? I mean, this guy, if you've ever read about Theodore Roosevelt, he was made out of the real stuff. Nothing like the people we have nowadays in our government, but this guy was definitely something else. But let's talk about it for a minute before we go to music, go to a song here. Bigfoot, right? So I'm sure if you follow any of the paranormal, you know, channels that are out there, any of the paranormal radio shows that are out there, you heard of Bigfoot, this massive creature that exists pretty much worldwide. Some call him the Yeti, the abominable snowman. But here in the United States, there are really not that many names for it. We call it Bigfoot. We call it Sasquatch. And down in the southern states, it's called the skunk ape.
Now, I've had my own experience with Bigfoot, and maybe I'll share it with you later on in the show. But for right now, let's think about it. Have you ever come across something like a Bigfoot or any other strange creature in the woods? I'd love to hear about it. You can contact me at the Midnight Cafe, all one word, at hotmail.com. And if you have a great story or would like to be on the show, by all means, reach out to me at themidnightcafe@hotmail.com, and I will do my best to get you on a future episode of The Midnight Cafe. Since it's the 4th of July weekend, we're going to go with this song right here, John Wayne and Jesus. 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This is The Midnight Cafe, and I'm your host, Eric. 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
1: Meow. Hope you're enjoying the classic commercials we're throwing in there this week. Also want to take a second to point out that our sponsor for tonight's show is Farpoint Farms and Farpoint Farms Restorations and Repairs. 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So give them a look. Take a chance. You might just like what you see. And if you do, perhaps you'll think about subscribing. Now let's get back to it. If you are not from the United States, well, the 4th of July might seem to be a bit foreign. Canada, however, I think it's July 1st. That's their Independence Day. So to my Canadian friends who are listening in on this broadcast, happy Independence Day to you as well. Maybe someday I'll come up there and celebrate it with y'all. But for the rest of the world, this is kind of a unique U.S. holiday. We like to blow up fireworks on the 4th of July. A lot of barbecues, a lot of cookouts. Myself, I'll be at a cookout. In fact, I'm having a cookout here at the house, inviting friends and family in for the event. And, yeah, we might shoot off some firecrackers towards dark. And, of course, 4th of July to me is all about reaffirming who I am, what my goals are for the year. It's kind of like the midway point. When we show up at the New Year's, we always come up with our New Year's resolutions for the year. And I'm not a big fan of that, but I do plot my year ahead at New Year's. So July 4th being about halfway through the year, I do love to take a second look and see where I am on my plans, see how those New Year's resolutions, so to speak, are holding out. So I'd love to hear what you guys do for the 4th of July. Obviously, a lot of folks choose to go to the lake, go to the ocean, go to the beach, go out and enjoy themselves on a boat, hanging out with friends. I think that's really what it comes down to. And of course, a good barbecue, good cookout, hot dogs and hamburgers. And that's about as American gets. Throw an apple pie on the table and you have just nailed what it's like to be an American. We're going to go to another song. It is a good one. I think you'll like it. It's called Do America. I'm trying to keep a patriotic theme with most of the songs tonight, so I hope you'll enjoy this one. And we'll be back. 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Let's do it.

0: Houston, Tranquility Base here. The Eagle has landed.
1: Again, I hope you're enjoying the vintage commercials. And what's more Americana than the sound of the Apollo spacecraft having a successful touchdown on the moon? What a great time in American history it was to see us not victors in the space race, because the Russians certainly beat us to nearly every punch, but to be successful in the space race, to successfully land men on the moon and bring them home. It was incredible that we were able to do that with the technology that the 60s provided us, but it's something that hasn't been matched since. No other humans have stepped foot since the last American left. And that's something to think about, isn't it? Getting back to our 4th of July theme, and this is a subject we will definitely spend a full episode on. Let's talk about people who go missing in national parks. It's better known now as the missing 411, with David Pilates doing a whole series of books and many interviews on the subject. The truth is, when the weather turns nice, Americans hit the national park systems in droves. I myself have taken many vacations to national parks, traveling out west, up north, and down south to see some of the most beautiful places the United States has to offer. But what's very strange is that a lot of people every year go missing. It's not strange that somebody would go camping and go missing in the sense that, yeah, I mean, people get lost. People go into the woods and get lost. But the sheer number of people who are otherwise healthy, who are otherwise skilled, who have no reason really that they should have an issue on the trail, just disappear. And some of these disappearances happen in the blink of an eye. People who are walking in a group, one person may stop to tie their shoes and is never seen again. Some of the stories of people who have come out of the woods, who've almost vanished, are also equally astounding. Sounds in the woods, where they're just walking, and suddenly they hear a familiar voice. Something that can not only maybe read our minds, but mimic voices. They'd swear it's a neighbor's son or daughter. They swear it's an old high school friend calling to them from just off the trail. Those that follow that sound are probably never heard from again. But thankfully, a few are able to rationalize that they can't be hearing what they think they're hearing. Other stories like this, it's incredible. Some of the people who go missing are never found. Others are found in the most unusual ways. A pair of shoes taken off and perfectly placed on the forest floor, but no body ever found. Sometimes clothes taken off, neatly folded, and no body ever found. It's very strange when you think about it that so many people would disappear in so many national parks. And if you look online, some of the evidence is really, really shocking. The amount of missing people that go missing in certain specific clusters inside these national parks is what really stands out to me. Now, I've watched both of Pilates' movies, Finding 411, The Hunted, to be vastly superior to his first. But I've also listened to many of his interviews. He tells a compelling story, and he doesn't try to explain why or what is out there doing these things, only the situations that they occur. There's another character on YouTube called Rusty West who also covers these missing person stories and does a great, great job of doing it. They're detail-orientated, they're factual, and they give information because Rusty, much like David Pilates, wants these people to be found. It's a strange, strange phenomenon that occurs right here in America, and I'd be interested in hearing if it occurs elsewhere. Does this happen all the way around the world, or is this a phenomenon that's unique to the United States? You're listening to the Midnight Cafe. I'm your host, Eric, and tonight we are celebrating the 4th of July weekend with some cool music and some cool tunes right here on WBCQ 7490. Let's get back to another one, and then it's time to wrap things up.

0: at the monstrosity that they have created there, a directional rotatable antenna array. And that's where the Midnight Cafe is broadcasting from right now. Hope you're enjoying the show. It's the 4th of July weekend. We are kind of having a loose theme, but honestly, we're just having a good time. So look, if you like what you're seeing here on the Midnight Cafe, I need you to reach out to me and let me know. The Midnight Cafe, all one word, at hotmail.com. Let me know what kind of changes you would make if the show were up to you. And let me know if you want me to continue, because for the amount of effort that I'm putting into it, I need to hear from you. Next month, we'll be bringing on our first live guests, so I hope that you'll continue to watch and listen to the show and the edited versions that go up as podcasts and on YouTube. Let's go back to one commercial, and then we're going to have to wrap this night up with one last really cool story right here on the Midnight Cafe.
1: 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Now he's in trouble. We refuse to be responsible.

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1: We wrap up tonight with another story about a Bigfoot or a Sasquatch or a skunk ape, whatever you want to call it. Another story, and you might be asking yourself, why are we talking about Bigfoot on the 4th of July? Well, I assure you, my friends, this story about Bigfoot also took place over the 4th of July many years ago. This is my own story of seeing something that after researching for years on the internet, I've come to believe was maybe a skunk ape, something not quite as large as the Western Bigfoot that many of these stories you hear online cover. But it was 4th of July weekend. I was maybe 11 years old, possibly 12, but not much older than that. And I was there with family. The family was inside because it was a particularly warm day. But this was a raised ranch house, and it looked down into the woods. Now, mind you, as a 12-year-old, this was before the internet. This was before video games. This was before cable TV. As a child, I spent nearly every afternoon after school and every day, all day, and some nights on the weekends, camping in those woods. They stretched on for miles in most directions with our little private road kind of winding down a gravel road with only 6 houses on it. No other house anywhere nearby. So looking down into this area, I was looking at a trail that I had built. It went about a half mile to the right down to a small swamp. And about another half mile to the left, it went to a large pile of boulders. It was a mountain, but it was just boulders stacked on top of each other. There was very little actual dirt, mud there. And so it was a cool place as a kid, but a little bit spooky. Sometimes you would see scat from raccoons or coyotes or whatever it was that was living in there. And we always dreamed that we'd find some massive cave there as kids, but we never did. Anyway, as I was saying, I was on the porch with my cousin, and we were just talking. Maybe we were playing, I can't remember, but I do remember what happened next. We both stopped what we were doing and looked down into the woods because we heard the rustling of leaves. Now, it wasn't uncommon to see a deer or sometimes even a coyote, and there were plenty of raccoons, but whatever this was, it was on two legs, and one of them wasn't working quite right. I remember thinking, it's dragging a leg. But we saw this thing come from the right, from towards this swampy area, and it moved through the brush, which, granted, was somewhat thick, but looking down from the top, you could see pretty well into the area, see the trail. And it moved across our field of vision. It took probably close to a minute for it to go from one side of our field of vision to the other, and it moved along. And it was a grayish-brown animal, but it was definitely more gray than brown. The size of an average adult, and it was dragging a leg. It definitely had a bad leg. You could tell it would move, it would drag, it would move, it would drag, and it was on 2 feet. We watched it, kind of terrified, to be honest with you, as 12-year-olds, as it disappeared over to the left, over towards the rocks, and we could no longer hear it because apparently it started climbing the rocks. There were no leaves to rustle.

kind of looked at it. We built up a little bit of courage talking to each other briefly. And I went and got the only weapon we had as 12-year-olds. I had a bow and arrow. And I'm not talking about a compound crossbow. I'm talking about a bow and arrow, something that would probably stick maybe just breaking the flesh. But that's what we had, and that's what we convinced ourselves was going to protect us. So we headed down, out of the house, down into the woods. And the proof of what I needed to see was there. As a child, I remember being so amazed by it. All of the leaves had been pulled up, you know, as this item, as this leg had been dragged through the woods. And we walked towards where the mountain was, where all the rocks were. But the closer we got, the more we got that feeling that maybe we weren't alone. Maybe we were being watched. Maybe whatever it was that had dragged itself across the forest floor had not dragged itself up and over that mountain, but perhaps it was hiding in one of those rocks. There were plenty of crevices, plenty of spots where I used to build forts myself. So there were plenty of places to fit a grown adult. And I couldn't help but wonder if hiding in those cracks, if hiding behind one of those boulders was something that was quite dangerous. We pretty much scared ourselves out of trying to climb up that mountain. And so we never got to see how far the trail went. Nor do I know if I'd ever find it again. I will say that it did take me a couple of days after that event before I wanted to go back down into the woods. I had tree forts, and a lot of times for that first week or so, I think, after I finally built up the nerve that summer to get back down in the woods, I would go up into the tree fort and pull up the ladder, figuring that I was, you know, 8 or 9 feet off the ground, or maybe 10 feet off the ground, and that that would somehow protect me, and I would sit there in camouflage and wait. But I never did see this animal again, never saw this creature again. It is worth noting, however, that on the other side of this vast area of woods was a park. And that park had its own mythical beast. Stories that had passed down all the way from the late 1790s. A story of something that was called the Devil's Den. And that creature was supposedly a two-legged, hooved creature with gray fur, but a devil's top end. Very interesting. And so maybe I saw the devil from Devil's Den. Maybe I saw what I would most closely say resembled a skunk ape. Or maybe I saw something else. Who knows? And that's the beauty of it, man. I love the unknown. Because someday, hopefully, we find out what's behind that hidden doorway. I'm Eric. You have been listening to the Midnight Cafe right here on WBCQ 7490. I'm going to leave this July 4th broadcast with this song. And I love this song. I'm not a huge Frank Sinatra fan, but this song just rings every bell in my own personal life because I truly have done it my way. Till next time, my friends, take care.

0: Okay.
1: Okay, I'm Alan Sane here on WBCQ, 7.415 Monticello, Maine, USA. Hey, we're back, Ivan.
0: Yes, we're back in,
1: That's right, and I'm in a really good mood, and you'll know why a little bit later.
0: Gee, I wonder why.
1: It's not often that I'm in a good mood, because yeah. Ivan's here.
0: Oh, shut up.
1: Right there puts me in a bad mood.
0: Oh, shut up. Hey, we got the old man, Joe Walsh?
1: Coming up.
0: Yeah, coming up on the planet WBCQ on some other songs and maybe some requests, possibly.
1: That's right, we got Joe Walsh up next on the turntable. We'll be getting out the email address and the website coming up on WBCQ 7.415 Monticello, Maine.

0: LGBTQ. That's foreigner. Ivan's a foreigner.
1: Oh, shut up!
0: That's foreigner. Something called hot-blooded. Ivan is no-blooded.
1: Oh, yeah? Well, you're low-blooded.
0: That makes sense.
1: Yeah.
0: Okay, I'm Alan Sane here with Ivan Jeffries. Hey, give us an email at alansane7415@aol.com or simply go to the webpage at www.alansane.com. That's A-L-A-N-S-A-N-E.com.
1: Yeah, that's very simple to remember.
0: Actually, I'm in a great mood tonight.
1: Why you been having like a big Cheshire Cat smile all over the place?
0: I don't know. You walked in.
1: All day today.
0: Well, you have mentioned that you might be going away for a while, so I'm not going to hear from you.
1: Oh, shut up!
0: That's probably why.
1: You should go away for about 10 years.
0: Okay, we want to say hello to Alan Wiener, who's listening to us out there. Hello, Mr. Wiener. I want to thank Alan Wiener for giving his time slot.
1: Yes, of course.
0: Alan Wiener kept me in mind. He goes, I must call Alan Sane up. We have an opening.
1: That's right.
0: I wish that opening would take Ivan out of here.
1: Oh, shut up. Come on. We're a team
0: We want to say hello to Amanda.
1: Hey.
0: Amanda's listening to us in Wilkes-Barre, Pennsylvania.
1: Yeah.
0: We're going to dedicate this on to her.
1: Back to back.
0: Back to back. On WBCQ 7.415.
1: Well, hey, as the old DJ saying, double play, right?
0: The next two songs, yeah.
1: Yeah, that's double play.
0: Oh, Ivan, we got to talk about what happened before walking back from McDonald's.
1: Oh, yeah.
0: Oh, get Ivan.
1: It's something to do with the cell phone. Now, there's these a couple. One of us it looks like an old man from like the mid-50s or something. And then this girl with the washboard stomach with acne all over it. I don't know what the heck that is. And the guy comes up to you and says, can we borrow your cell phone? And what did you say to him?
0: I said, no, Ivan Jeffries is too busy using
1: it. No, shut up. No. You know what you said? You said, what am I, a bank?
0: Yeah. I sound like Ivan.
1: Yeah.
0: No, Ivan's usually the one that gets in trouble. Now it's lately been me.
1: That's right.
0: That's not good.
1: The tables are turned, pal. Now you feel like what I felt. Come on.
0: That's not fair. These things should be happening to Ivan, not me. The next song we got coming up is By Request to Amanda in Wilkes-Barre, Pennsylvania.
1: Yeah!
0: She wants to hear this next song.
1: By the way, I passed by Wilkes-Barre on the way to Buffalo, New York about last month.
0: Okay, well, now let everybody know that Wilkes-Barre is polluted now.
1: Oh, shut up! You'll be polluted back in Scranton!
0: Okay, so don't go to Wilkes-Barre, Pennsylvania because Ivan was just there.
1: Yeah, don't go to Scranton because this bum was there.
0: Okay, so now there's no pollution there.
1: Oh, look, about talking pollution.
0: In fact, when you look at the mountain, you're gonna see fog.
1: You're the type of guy that goes to the fire hydrant and lift up your leg and take a piss, all right?
0: You're going
1: to
0: see the fog above the mountain. That's not the fog.
1: Blah, blah, blah.
0: That's Ivan's odor.
1: Oh, shut up. That's your odor.
0: Okay, we're going to play.
1: Go change your socks.
0: Okay, we're going to play some by request to Amanda.
1: Yeah.
0: On BCQ 7415. Thank you, Ivan. Tomorrow's so far away. I wish Ivan was far away.
1: Oh, shut up. You're far away.

0: Well, let me give my applause to the New York City Transit Authority for screwing up once again at the corner of the studio right here. A bus is not in service and a whole bunch of people are walking out. Walking out.
1: Actually, I didn't know what that was. I thought maybe you got on the bus and it smelled.
0: Shut up!
1: And everyone got off the bus.
0: Moron, you know that? Pieces of garbage.
2: Poor Ivan.
0: I remember when the subway was 15 cents back in the 60s. I remember that.
1: The cheapest I remember is 75 cents.
0: 75, boy.
1: That's the cheapest
0: boy.
1: I remember.
0: You, 15 cents. I remember back in 68 or 69. That's when Mayor Lindsay was in helm back at 68, 69.
2: Right.
0: I remember
1: that. Okay,
0: those.
1: Ivan.
0: Okay, there's a request. All right, this is a very special request. Where's the box that you put it in? This goes out to Awilda of Ponce, Puerto Rico. Puerto Rico, yay! Very nice island down there, let me tell you. And I'd like to say hi, everybody in the Virgin Islands, and of course, Jamaica, man. They're listening in on the shortwave right now. Awilda wants to hear She's All I've Ever Had. And you're going to listen to it, Awilda, right now, right here on the planet WBCQ. And here is Ricky Martin with She's All I Ever Had.
1: Okay, coming up, we got Ricky Martin, She's All I Ever Had on BCQ 7.415 Monticello, Maine.

0: ICQ by request to Awilda in Puerto Rico.
1: Ponce, Puerto Rico.
0: Ponce?
1: Yep, that's a nice little town outside of in the island of Puerto Rico.
0: And I got good news for everybody. Yes. We had just mentioned that there was a bus on the corner of the WBCQ studio. Everyone had gotten off because I had thought that Ivan got on and he stunk it down. Everyone had to jump off.
1: Oh, shut up! I'm going to put your head inside an exhaust pipe on the bus. How's that?
0: But I found out that just now I spoke to one of the guys that were walking by. He said they won't, because I saw everyone getting back on the bus.
1: Really?
0: So, yeah, I asked one of the guys. He goes, they had to fumigate the bus.
1: Really?
0: When you got off it.
1: Oh, shut up. I wasn't even on the bus, you idiot.
0: So, they fumigated the bus.
1: Oh, shut up.
0: Anyway, give us an email at alansane7415@aol.com. Yes. Check out the webpage at www.alansane.com.
1: Yes. What did you do? Get this off of me.
0: Ew, okay, anyway. Anyway, I'm Alan Sane here with Ivan.
1: Picking your nose and throwing it on me.
0: And Ivan Jeffries is here with snots on his body.
1: You put booger on my shirt. What is wrong?
0: That's
1: with
0: good.
1: You?
0: Well, your booger, your shirt is already full of boogers.
1: Shut up.
0: Okay, we're
1: gonna booger you.
0: We're gonna get back to more music, which means we have to go to the bottom of the hour jingle.
2: Alan Sane.
0: Okay, I'm Alan Sane here with Ivan Jeffries with snots on his shirt on WBCQ 7.415 Monticello, Maine, U.S.

0: emotions here on BCQ 7.415 on the Alan St. Show. I wanted to hear that one, you know?
1: You know, you should have segued that with Eagles' Best of My Love. You had another song earlier. What was it, dude? We were talking about, Amanda?
0: Yeah.
1: Going in with Someone to Save My Life tonight.
0: Sounds the same.
1: Absolutely.
0: Anyway, send us an email at alanscene7415@aol.com.
1: No janitor either.
0: Yeah, the janitor went away. The janitor right now is in Atlantic City, New Jersey.
1: Well, what is he going to do? Let's go to the crack tables.
0: You know? Yeah, I think I don't know what he's doing, but, you know, that's where the janitor is.
1: I think he's going to have all-you-can-eat buffet tonight, right?
0: And then he'll walk into the studio with his big stomach sticking out like Ivan.
1: Some pictures before. What am I talking about?
0: You know, I wanted to play Freddie G.
1: Who the hell is Freddie G?
0: You know, but I can't find the CD right now. I know he didn't take it with him.
1: No.
0: Okay, anyway, you're listening to the Alan St. Show. I'm Alan St. here with Ivan Jeffries on WBCQ,
1: yeah.
0: 7.415. You know, Greg Schlotthauer right now is in Mexico.
1: Oh, really?
0: I don't know why, maybe
1: don't
0: he...
1: drink the water.
0: Don't drink Ivan.
1: Sure.
0: Speaking about drinking, I'm kind of thirsty right now.
1: Oh, we got a Chicago song. Yeah. Is that a request?
0: Yep.
1: As a matter of fact, who is it going out to?
0: Me. I'm going right now. We're going to play some Saturday in the Park.
1: Oh yes, my favorite.
0: You know, I'm dying of thirst over here. We had that raspberry. Hold on, what the heck was that?
1: Yeah, where's the raspberry?
0: Oh, okay, we had that raspberry shake from McDonald's.
1: Yes,
0: it's pretty good, but it just makes you thirsty.
1: Anyway, that song came out this month.
0: Okay,
1: it's been hot lately, you know, in the park and everything, and you know, sprinklers going off and. Kids playing around in the swings and whatnot here, you know, here in the States and stuff. But this is a perfect song for a perfect day, right?
0: Okay. And here we go on BCQ 7.415. Hey, we want to see those emails coming at alansane7415@aol.com. We want you to check the webpage so you can see what Ivan's face looks like.
1: Oh, shut up!
0: alansane.com.
1: You look like a pumpkin head.
0: No, that pumpkin's in San Francisco.
1: Oh, really?

0: Stuck with Ivan.
1: Shut up! It's just peanut butter, so you both get stuck. Anyway, congratulations. Good segue! Yay!
0: Thank you, ladies and gentlemen.
1: That was good. That was the best segue you did all year. Yeah, look who's talking now, pal. What more can I say? Am I right?
0: You can say leave.
1: Shut up! I'll boot you out of here.
0: Okay, we're going to play some more music.
1: Yeah!
0: Here on BCQ 7.41.

0: well, it's time to get out of here.
1: Yep.
0: Ivan's ride came
1: when,
0: to the...
1: Shut up. When Remington ride by the late Freddie King, his wife, that means...
0: Ivan's car is here. The garbage truck, the sanitation truck is across the street.
1: Oh, shut up. That's your truck. I'm telling you. I'll throw you in the garbage truck in a second.
0: I didn't know the truck was here until you told me.
1: Oh, shut up.
0: Anyway, you can send us an email anytime you like at alansane7415@aol.com. Yep. 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That's alansane.com.
1: That's right. And any up-and-coming bands or singers or whatnot, you want to hear your material on the worldwide show of Alan Sane, hey, drop us a line or drop an MP3 file so we can play it, right?
0: Right. Okay, I'm Alan Sane here with...
1: Ivan Jeffrey saying so long until next week, same time, and don't forget, keep supporting listening to WBCQ at 7.415 Monticello, Maine. Until next week, sayonara, baby!

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1: 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Tonight we present a production called Keep Hope Alive. It features the voice talents of Marta Wayman, Jackie Silva, Barry Meluzzo, Keith Albee, and Patty Call. And now, on with the show.

0: barely made it to the Salem train station this morning. I overslept by 10 minutes. Sure, my alarm clock went off, but I've got a new trick. I say to myself that I'm only going to close my eyes for 2 more minutes. Well, it didn't work today. It's a good thing that I woke up again when I did. I scrambled around and just about made it here for the 5 a.m. train. I can't see it yet, but I can hear it coming. There's only 3 other people waiting for it. The same 3 who always wait here with me at this ungodly hour. It's starting to rain. I hope the train gets here before the storm. Oh, no, it can't be. I can barely believe my eyes. A tornado just came around the corner where the train was supposed to. Now it's coming up the track in my direction. Maybe that's what I heard. Not a train, but a tornado! The 3 passengers ran off toward the parking garage. Not knowing what to do, I ran into the train tunnel. Deep into the tunnel. At some point, I came upon an old rusty door. Desperate, I tried to open it, though I expected it to be locked. To my surprise, it opened easily. I went through the doorway. Once inside, I closed the door, but there didn't seem to be a way to secure it. Inside, it was pitch black, but I could feel with my feet that I was on top of a staircase. Fearing for my life, I went down it step by step as quickly as I could while guiding my hands along a railing at each side. Then, I thought I heard a human voice, but I wasn't sure.
1: But do I talk about the day like it's October, or do I talk about...
0: Can anybody hear me? The voice stopped abruptly. I counted each step as I descended deeper and deeper. 66 steps down, I felt myself standing on a flat cement floor in total darkness. From there, I could see the silhouette of what looked like a girl with lit candles behind her.
2: I've been working on the railroad all the livelong day.
0: Excuse me.
3: Oh, you startled me.
0: Do you mind that I came down here?
3: In my house? Do I mind? You came into my home without my knowledge or permission?
0: I didn't know this was a house. I found an open door and walked down all these stairs. Deep, down, underground.
3: Yeah, so?
0: So, my name is Angela.
3: Angela? That doesn't ring a bell. Not even a doorbell.
0: I'm so sorry. I was at the depot waiting for a train. Then a tornado came instead. So I ran into the tunnel. Please believe me, I was just desperately seeking shelter.
3: You're not looking to steal from me?
0: No, of course not. But now that I'm looking around, what do you have to steal?
3: Believe me, you'd be surprised what people have stolen from me.
0: This looks like just a big empty room with a chair and a table with candles.
3: And a sleeping bag, all of the comforts of home.
0: Listen, I am willing to pay you for saving my life.
3: Saving your life? No, you took the liberty to come down here yourself. You saved your own life. Listen, I don't take charity. Besides, I have tenants who pay me rent here.
0: Tenants? Down here?
3: Yes, it's a very large room. What's so hard to believe?
0: Well, you said tenants. Where do they live?
3: In here, with me. They bring me food and things I need. Plus, they protect me down here.
0: What about running water? Or a bathroom?
3: Look where I'm pointing to. Do you see it? That door leads to a toilet, a sink with running water, and even a shower.
0: What's that thing that looks like it's crawling behind you on the floor?
3: You can't tell what it is?
0: Well, it's hard to see because it's kind of dim down here with just candles flickering.
3: Let me look then. Oh, no! It's a rat! Help! Somebody! I need an exterminator down here!
0: I better get that! Oh my goodness! Are we gonna be all right?
3: Exterminate that rat, Wolf Dog!

0: That was real.
1: Yes, real scary. How often does that happen?
0: What?
1: You know, rodents.
0: Not so often.
1: Was that your dog?
0: No, I don't own any pets.
1: Well, where did that dog come from that came out and chased the rat?
0: I don't know. I just find that when I ask for something, it happens.
1: How did you find this place?
0: Are you some kind of a social worker?
1: No, I'm an administrative assistant at a bank. You know, a secretary?
0: I don't know why, but I'm starting to trust you.
1: You should. I don't mistrust you, even though I don't even know your name.
0: It's Hope.
1: Hope? What a great name.
0: I used to live here with my parents because my father lost his job. Luckily, we found this place.
1: Oh, I'm sorry.
0: Don't be. One day, my father won megabucks, and we moved into a nice apartment.
1: He was very lucky.
0: Yes, he was. My father shaved, bought new clothes, and he was hired to work again. But one day, when I was returning home from school, one of my neighbors told me that my mom and dad were arrested.
1: Arrested? For what?
0: I have no idea. To this day, I don't know. I was told not to go back home because the police were looking for me, too.
1: So you never went back to the apartment?
0: That's right. Instead, I ran down to the train depot, snuck into the tunnel, back to this place.
1: Good for you, I guess.
0: Don't worry about me. As you saw upstairs, the door is always unlocked. My parents will know where to find me when they finally get free.
1: I hope so, for your sake.
0: Can I tell you a secret?
1: Of course you can.
0: Now, it's just a test secret to see if I can really trust you.
1: Hope, stop! I'm on your side.
0: Okay, well, when I heard your footsteps coming down the stairs, I thought you were my mom.
1: Hope, don't cry. I'm sure that your parents will find you here very soon. I can feel it.
0: Angela, I found what you just said very reassuring.
1: I'm glad.
0: I have ESP, you know. I can see what will happen to other people, but not myself.
1: Can you really predict and see things?
0: Of course.
1: Is there anything you can tell me about me?
0: Sure. Come, give me your hands.
1: Okay.
0: Now let me close my eyes and concentrate. Oh no, this is not good. Not good at all.
1: Why? What do you see?
0: You lived on 91 North Street here in Salem, right?
1: Yes. How did you know that? Wait a minute. Did you just say lived?
0: I don't like to be the bearer of the bad news, but it looks to me like your house exploded into a million pieces.
1: Really? You can see that? Clearly?
0: Of course. I told you the right address, didn't I?
1: Well, yes, you did.
0: It no longer exists.
1: I suppose I better be going then. Goodbye, Hope.
0: Goodbye, Angela. It was nice meeting you.

0: I started to walk toward the light at the opening of the tunnel. Luckily, there were no approaching trains. It suddenly occurred to me that I could be in a lot of legal trouble if anyone caught me. You know, with Homeland Security and all. When I snuck out of the tunnel, the sun was shining bright. There was no sign that a storm was here. However, once I went to the front of the depot facing the parking lot, it was a much different story. There was a horrifying track of destruction left by the tornado. Cars were overturned, trees knocked down. I decided to follow the demolition trail. If Hope was right, then it would lead me to my former house. Sure enough, the hike took me straight to my neighborhood. But Hope was wrong. My house was standing, seemingly untouched. All the other buildings on the street were totaled. How could that have happened? As I made my way towards my house, I felt a little guilty. Here I was, passing by my neighbors, who were scrounging through debris all over the street. Some of them were crying. Finally, I climbed the steps to my front door. The first two things I noticed in the house were that it was 9 a.m. and the answering machine was blinking. Not only was my house still standing, but the electricity was on too. Luckily, in my neighborhood, the electric and cable lines run underground.
1: Angela, this is Bob at work. You're not here. Don't worry. I know you had a tornado in Salem. I'm calling to make sure that you're okay, though. I hope you didn't get on that train. Call me. Good morning. Thank you for calling Western Bank. How may I help you?
0: Bob, it's me, Angela.
1: Angela, I didn't expect to hear from you.
0: Really?
1: Yeah, you know that train you always take?
0: The 5 a.m. from Salem, yes.
1: Did you hear what happened?
0: No. What?
1: The tornado lifted and threw the train.
0: Lifted and threw it? I was supposed to be on it.
1: I know. Thank God you weren't.
0: Were there any survivors?
1: I've been too busy answering phones to know.
0: Oh, I'm sorry about that.
1: Well, don't be. I'm glad that you're still alive.
0: Listen, Bob, today's Monday, right? With all the chaos, I forgot.
1: Yeah.
0: Can I take the rest of the week off? I'm dealing with a disaster here.
1: Yes. Of course, you've got the time.
0: Thanks, Bob. You're the best. After I hung up the phone, I took a look out my front window. All I could see was devastation. My neighbors were hysterical and crying. They were hugging and consoling each other. I thought for a moment that I should open my door and invite them all in. You know, offer shelter, food, and water. Whatever they needed. Then, I thought the better of it. There were so many of them that they might crowd me in, eat all my food, take everything I have. I looked across the street. There was a smashed TV on the front lawn. That reminded me. Oh, yeah. I should watch television. I pulled down the front shade in the living room so my neighbors wouldn't see me watching TV and get jealous.
2: The same tornado that lifted and threw an MBTA train in Swampscott also destroyed this entire neighborhood here in Salem. As you can see, every building has been destroyed except for one house. Unlike the rising death toll in the train disaster, there are no known casualties here on North Street.
0: I can't believe it. My street is on Channel 4 live.
2: And now I'm in front of the only house left standing here at 91 North Street, unscathed by the tornado. Witnesses have reported to me that the woman who owns this building returned home just 20 minutes ago.
0: Hey, he's standing out in front. The TV news cameras must all be aimed at my house.
2: Let me see if I can ask the owner a few questions. Ladies and gentlemen, this is going to be a Channel 4 exclusive.
0: Ugh, I can't believe this. What do I do? I don't want to be on TV. Let me turn this off. It's a good thing I pulled the shade down in here. Oh, crap. I'm not answering the door. It's not my fault that I still have a home and nobody else does. It's just luck, I guess. Fate. Now other people are knocking at the windows. I should have pulled down all the shades around the house. They must be the neighbors. Now they have no shelter, food, or Wi-Fi. They're zombies. Maybe if I crouch way down on the floor, I can crawl to the door leading to the cellar. Now I'm crawling. Oh, good. As I crawl into the kitchen, the refrigerator hides their view as I make my way to the door. That leads to the cellar. Good. Now the door's locked. Thank goodness. Now I'm safe. There's a little room down here with a bed in it. You know, for in case a guest ever wanted to stay overnight. I decided to go in there and take a nap, since I had the day off from work. When I opened my eyes, it was 7 o'clock p.m. I couldn't believe that I slept the entire day. Still feeling a little sluggish, I reached for the remote control and turned on the TV in the room.
3: Welcome to another edition of Entertainment Tonight. I'm your host, Mary Hart. Our news items and gossip are fed daily by satellite to stations around the country. There has been a whirlwind of controversy touching down on North Street in the witch city of Salem, Massachusetts.
0: I can't believe this.
3: A tornado, like the one in The Wizard of Oz, landed on North Street and destroyed every property on the street. Except, let me repeat, except the only house still standing at 91 North Street.
0: Oh, please. Gag me with a spoon.
3: Neighbors who've lost everything say that Angela Wilson ignores their pleas for help. They allege that she doesn't answer her door. And she eats bonbons in full view from her front living room window. The popular vote has elected Angela Wilson as the new Wicked Witch of the North. North Street, that is, in Salem.
0: I'm turning off this trash. After turning off the TV, I decided to be brave and go upstairs. First, I ventured cautiously towards the window in the kitchen. There was nobody looking in. I got up close and looked outside, to be sure. Then I went and put up the front shade of the living room window and peered out. The coast was clear. Good. Hopefully my 15 minutes of fame were over. Feeling hungry, I started to think about Hope and wondered how she was doing deep under the tunnel at the Salem Depot. Suddenly, I had to see her. I filled a basket with pre-made sandwiches I had in the fridge, along with bottled water, then carefully exited my house. Nobody was around anywhere. I felt an urgency to get to Hope, though I didn't know why. I was bringing her food and water. It was finally becoming clear to me that I needed to save her life. When I arrived at the train station, it was pitch black out. I slowly entered the tunnel, which was only lit by dim yellow bulbs. I thought a bat flew up in my face, but it must have been my imagination. When I arrived at the old rusty door, I opened it and confidently descended down the dark stairway, all the way down to Hope's place.

0: It seems that we have a guest.
1: We do? Oh, that's Angela. She was down here earlier today. I trust her. Hi, Angela.
0: Good evening, Angela.
2: Hi. Are you one of the tenants here?
0: You could say that. My name is Doug. I stay down here for one reason, and one reason only.
2: And what's that?
0: To keep Hope alive, since she insists on staying down here.
1: And he's good at it.
2: That's kind of why I'm here, too.
1: What do you mean?
2: I brought some food, a whole lot of sandwiches, and bottled water, because I was worried about you.
1: That's so nice and thoughtful of you.
0: I can tell you're a good soul, Angela. I'll let you both talk. I think I'll go to bed for the night.
2: But I brought plenty of food for you, too.
0: No, I'm afraid I wolfed down too much food earlier. I'm tired now. Good night.
2: Didn't he just go into the bathroom to sleep?
1: No. When you go through the door, to the right is the bathroom and to the left is Doug's bedroom.
2: Oh, here. Pick a sandwich. They're all labeled.
1: Okay. Oh, good. Roast beef.
2: Here's a water, too.
1: Thank you.
2: I'm going to have a BLT. I'm famished.
1: This is delicious.
2: Don't you get claustrophobic down here?
1: What do you mean?
2: I mean, being enclosed in this small space, deep underground, unable to escape if you had to?
1: No.
2: What if there was an earthquake?
1: Don't be silly. There are no earthquakes around here.
2: I'm starting to feel panicky just because I thought of that.
1: I'll tell you a secret. My second secret for you. I do have claustrophobia a lot. Just not down here.
2: But that doesn't make sense.
1: Yes, it does. I feel closed in and nervous. Being on elevators, standing in line at supermarkets, and sitting in a dentist chair. To all of that, I would much prefer to live down here.
2: I understand your point. I actually felt anxious and even paranoid being restricted to my own house after I left here this morning.
1: Do you mean that your house was still there? It didn't explode into a million pieces?
2: No, you were wrong. In fact, it was the only house on my block that was still standing. Thankfully, you can't always accurately predict the future.
1: Oh dear.
2: Come on, Hope. Let's continue to eat.
1: Yes, this is good roast beef.
3: So, there you are again, my dear Hope. It's funny. I always find you sitting in the same place waiting for me to come back.
1: I never wait for you. Go away. You're not invited here.
3: You need me, and you know it. I'm the only one who can rescue you and get you out of this hole. That's because I'm in love with you.
1: Wait. Let me make a prediction. Oh, yes. It's coming to me now. Your love life is always going to be hopeless.
3: You better face it, Hope. Down here, you're hiding. Hiding from the world.
1: No, I beg to differ. Down here, I'm in the world.
3: I agree. Like all the other dead people.
2: Hope, who is that guy?
1: His name is Bip. He always comes down here and victimizes me, and he steals all my stuff. Keep an eye on the food.
3: Who's your very attractive friend? What's your name, dear?
1: Don't answer him, Angela.
3: So it's Angela, huh? Angela, sweetheart, invite me to your little party. What's on the menu?
1: You are! Help! Somebody! I need an exterminator down here!

0: Hope, I'm sorry, but you need to get out of here. It's not safe. You can come live with me. I'll help you find your parents.
1: No, I can't leave. I don't want to be gone when they come back to get me.
0: But you need a safe and secure place to live, not here.
1: This is my house. It's where me and my parents once lived. I don't want to live in a wide open spaces upstairs.
0: Wide open spaces?
1: Because I'm an immigrant in this country. Legal immigrant, mind you. Just like my parents. America is changing drastically, and I just don't feel safe anymore.
0: Come with me. I can hide and protect you. I'm sure that you and I can locate your parents with the computer. I mean, these days, you can find people from hundreds of years ago on Ancestry.com.
1: No, thanks, but I want to stay here. Doc takes good care of me.
0: If that's true, where was he just now when Bip was harassing you?
1: Who cares? The wolf dog took care of Bip.
0: All right, then. I won't keep this up. Can I use your bathroom?
1: Go ahead.
0: Thanks. I didn't really need to use the facilities, but I wanted to explore. I didn't need to go very far at all, though. On the other side of the door was all of the clothing that Doug was wearing earlier. All of it on the floor. That's all I needed to see. Obviously, like Bip, Doug was some kind of a predator, too. I really needed to find a way to convince Hope to leave with me. All of a sudden, the door burst open and the wolf dog ran in. At first, I was scared, but he didn't bark at me. In fact, he appeared to be smiling and was wagging his tail. Hope, I think you're in great danger being down here.
1: Again?
0: Yes, there's something you need to know about Doug.
1: What?
2: Hi, Hope and Angela.
1: Oh, hi, Doug.
0: Well, Doug, it's good to see that you are dressed again. When I opened the door a few minutes ago, all of your clothes were on the floor.
2: How observant you are. Hope, do you mind if I speak with Angela for a few minutes?
1: Of course. I don't mind.
0: Hope, when I come back down, I want you to be ready. I want you to leave with me.
1: I'm almost tempted, but I'm scared.
2: Come on, Angela. Let's go upstairs. I promise to tell you everything when we get up to the tunnel.
0: Okay. Okay, Doug, what's up?
2: I give in. You caught me, Angela. I was not taking a shower.
0: Obviously, I didn't hear the water running. I have ears.
2: Good, because I want you to listen very closely to what I have to tell you. It's the God's honest truth.
0: I'm listening.
2: I'm a shapeshifter.
0: A shapeshifter? What's that?
2: It's a skill I have, where I can change my body with my mind to look like a different creature.
0: Just to look like one kind of creature?
2: That's a great question. I meant to say that I can make myself look and behave like whatever animal I want.
0: So you're the...
2: That's right. I'm the wolf who Hope calls Wolf Dog. You see, when I was 10 years old at camp, I was scratched by a wild wolf.
0: Did you get treated by a doctor?
2: Oh, yes. They never found the wolf, so I had to endure painful rabies treatments just in case.
0: Now I feel bad for you.
2: As I went through puberty, I would sometimes change into a wolf without wanting to. Luckily, I was never caught.
0: How did you do that?
2: I spent a lot of time in my bedroom with the door shut.
0: Oh.
2: But I slowly took control of the transformations and learned to shapeshift at will. And I got pretty damn good at it. There is one requirement that I always have to consider.
0: What's that?
2: In order to restore myself back to my human form, I need my clothing to be available to do it.
0: Now, I think I understand.
2: Oh no! This is not good for Hope. That water pipe burst. Water is pouring out all over the place.
3: Doug! She'll die if we don't go down after her.
0: her. She needs our help.
2: Yes, and a lot of tough love intervention, I think.

0: This is serious. You need to get out of here now. You have no choice.
1: Angela's right, Hope.
2: Don't be ridiculous. One always has a choice, and I choose no. I'm staying down here.
0: But you can't.
2: Why can't I?
1: Stop giving Angela a hard time, Hope. Can't you see that this place is filling up with water fast? Why, it's up to your knees.
0: It's up to all of our knees.
2: Well, you both go. I'm too scared to leave this place. You can't make me leave.
1: Yes, we can.
0: Yes, we can.
2: What are you both doing? Don't.
1: Angela, I got her from behind. Can you take one of her arms?
0: Yes.
2: No. Why are you doing this to me? I don't want to leave. This is my home.
1: Now, I got her other arm. Don't let go.
0: Believe me, I won't. Stop fighting us, Hope. We are not your enemies.
2: I've been working on the railroad.
1: Now, let's start going upstairs.
0: Right.
2: I don't want to go. I don't want to leave.
0: Hope, stop making yourself dead weight.
1: Hope, the water is now up to our chest. Are you trying to drown me and Angela?
2: No. I don't want to kill you both.
1: Then come on.
2: All right. I'll let you take me up. I've been working on the railroad.
1: Good job, Hope. Thank you.
0: Oh, we made it, Hope. You're alive. We're all alive, and we're all free.
2: Yeah, we'll see how long I'm free.
0: Hope, stop that. I'm going to help you, remember?
2: Do you promise? Do you really think you can?
0: Of course.
3: Okay, now hold it right there, all three of you. Now see, I've got a gun, and I won't hesitate to use it. Hope, step over here with me.
1: Don't listen to him, Hope.
3: Now, don't go saying things like that to the girl. Listen carefully to my words, and follow the bouncing ball. I've got a loaded gun trained on you. Stay still and everyone stays alive. Hope, come over with me. So, you're a werewolf, eh? You must be the wolf that bit me earlier. Now I'm a werewolf too!
0: Hope, quick! Here's our chance to get away.
4: Wait, let me get Dog's clothes.
0: No, Hope. It's very important that you leave them right where they are. He told me.
2: Okay, let's go then. I'll follow you.
0: And that's how it ended. Hope came home with me. As she slept, I easily found where her parents were by the next morning. It turns out that they were never arrested at all. They were still living at the same apartment, and her parents were both working. Allegedly, Hope's neighbor gave her false information. Her parents thought that she ran away. They reported her missing to the police and even distributed posters. It never occurred to them that Hope was under the tunnel. I'm so glad that she is receiving treatment again and is back on her medication. I'm proud that I was able to help keep Hope alive and restore her to her former life. We continue to be friends, but I'm sorry. I don't talk to anyone about Doug. I better never do that.

We hoped you enjoyed the show. If you would like to write to us or send us a reception report, our address is Tom Call Theater, Post Office Box 130, Beverly, Massachusetts 01915. Tom Call Theater, Post Office Box 130, Beverly, Massachusetts 01915.

rode a freight train north to Detroit City. And after all these years, I find I've just been wasting my time. So I just think I'll take my

You know, they are such an incredible band. That is Godsmack and Unforgettable. A number one hit for Godsmack, by the way. Good evening. This is Jason on a show called Rock Wave, a sort of a shortened version of the show tonight, as I had to take care of a couple of things yesterday to prepare for today. So we're going to focus mostly on the music tonight. So we'll keep the breaks very short. And the music continues tonight on Rock Wave with Chad Kroeger and Santana. Here's Into the Night.

That is brand new Shinedown, talking about, of course, COVID-19 and what's going on all over the world right now. That's Atlas Falls. We played Bush on before Shinedown and Little Things. That's from their 16 Stone album. And we played Santana with Chad Kroeger in that set as well, and Into the Nights. Well, moving on Rockwave this evening on Shortwave Radio, here's Derek and the Dominoes. You know this one. This is Layla.

That sound is what I would refer to as industrial rock. That's Gravity Kills and Guilty. We had a request for Blackberry Smoke on before that and Run Away From It All. What a good band, Blackberry Smoke. Very, very good band. And they come to Maine every once in a while and put on some good shows. And hopefully they'll be back in Maine at some point to put on more good shows. Derek and the Dominoes in that set as well with Layla. This is a show I put together called Rock Wave, and what we're trying to do here at Rock Wave is just keep rock radio alive. 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

That's new Tool right here on Rockwave. Let me try this. That's called Panuma. Korn on before that, and their latest called Can You Hear Me? And we played Killswitch Engage in that set as well, and I Can't Be the Only One. Well, it is time for me to head on out of here. Hope you've enjoyed this week's episode of Rockwave. Rockwave is a show I put together after the legendary WAAF announced that it was selling out to a nonprofit organization. Of course, WAAF in Worcester, Massachusetts was a legendary rock station for many, many years. So we're just trying to keep the spirit of rock radio alive. Have yourself a great weekend. You certainly do deserve it. We'll close out the show with Disturbed. This is Hold On to Memories.

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Just pull up a chair, sit down next to us, and have a piece of cake and a cup of coffee.

0: 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Hello, I'm Marion Webster. And along with me is my dear co-hostess, Christina.
1: Hello, dear. Hello.
0: Hello. Well, we're going to have a program that is a bit international. Mm-hmm. We have records that I don't think you've ever heard before, the listener out there. You're gonna hear really rare records. And the first one is...
1: The first one is Columbia A1433 from September 1913. It's Salute to the Sultan. And it is by the Remington Typewriter Company Band.
0: The Remington Typewriter Band. How about that? I think I'll...

0: an old-time, sound to it, Christina.
1: Yes, it did.
0: The Remington Typewriter Band and Company Band.
1: Company Band.
0: That's a 1913 phonograph record. That's the original record that you're hearing. It's part of the Marion's Attic Collection. And the next record that we have picked out is a green labeled Calliope record. What?
1: Yes, Calliope Records. That's, green label with gold letters.
0: That's the company name, Calliope.
1: Mm-hmm. It's number 2129. Now, this is, we believe it was done in Zurich, Switzerland. Okay. It's Das Schweizerhusli. Okay, Das Schweizerhusli. And it says, Piston Solo, von Wilhelm Wendt.
0: All right. I guess it's around 1911 to 1913. And on it goes onto the garage. First time on the radio ever, probably in this country and internationally. There we go.

0: Wow.
1: Now, listeners of WBCQ, tell me, did you like that? Oh, look out! Tone arm just went wild there. Listeners, did you like that last record? Let us know, and maybe we can play the flip side sometime.
0: Okay.
1: All right, it's the Calliope labeled record. And it was a Swiss record. But we must move along to the next record, Christina.
0: Okay. This next one is an Odeon record. It's 10032 side B. We're not sure on the date. It's a orangey label with black letters. And it's Mein Leiserl, and it's Bayerische Polka, and it's Mia Piccola Amante Polka Banda.

0: Phew! I'm exhausted. How about that?
1: Very good.
0: Okay, are we ready to announce anything, Christina?
1: The next one?
0: Yeah.
1: Okay. This one is a Puritan record. It has sort of like a Pilgrim Puritan on the label.
0: Stamped in Bridgeport, Connecticut.
1: Uh-huh.
0: Hint, hint.
1: Hint, hint. This one is Puritan 9131 Side A from 1921. And it's, let me see, Weihnacht Lieder. And it's by the Susser de Glocken Nye Klingen Orchestra.
0: That's Christmas songs!

0: very nice.
1: I like that one, actually.
0: That's Christmas music. You won't hear. You will not hear it anywhere else on the dial. Just here on Marion's Attic. I have to say that. It's by habit, you know.
1: I know.
0: All right. We have a green labeled Columbia Viva Total record of a foreign recording coming up.
1: Yes, this is from 1926. It's Columbia 5105F, and it's Das East Mein Wien Walzer, which is My Vienna Waltz, which is by Wagner. And this is performed by the Philadelphia
0: Philadelphia
1: Zither Trio.

0: That's a nearly 97-year-old recording.
1: Wow.
0: Well, don't you want to hear the other side?
1: Yeah, I do. Oh. Yeah. Usually do not hear zithers so clearly.
0: No, this was a really good era of recording. Mm-hmm. And Columbia had it right, and this record has not been played very much. And back in the day when this was a new record, you'd play this with a steel needle. Ooh. Here we're playing it with a nice sapphire with the Girard turntable.
1: This next tune is Happy Thoughts Polka by the Philadelphia Zither Trio. It's the flip side of Columbia 5105F from 1926.

0: hope so. That goes into the run out quickly.
1: That was a pretty tune. I like that one. Very much so.
0: Hey, Christina, I have a problem here.
1: What's the matter?
0: I think I'm all mixed up with the records.
1: Uh-oh. Okay. Well, you wanted On Tiptoes. It's a Victor record.
0: Oh, I got it right here now. Yes.
1: Okay.
0: Oh, phew. I thought I was losing it.
1: This is Victor Orthophonic. That's with the Scrollies.
0: Yes.
1: Number 20199, side B. This is from August 10th, 1926. It's called On Tiptoes. It's a mazurka a bruces, and it's by Creators Band.

0: Wow, that was cool.
1: Oh, I like the kettle drums.
0: Yeah.
1: That's going to sound really good on the Hallicrafters.
0: Oh, yes, it will.
1: Well, it's sounding good right now, isn't it?
0: Yep.
1: I'm talking to myself on the radio, Christina. The radio's talking to me. I'm listening to it back right now.
0: Yes.
1: Sort of in the future, huh?
0: Yeah, sort of in the future.
1: Before we get too confused about what day it is.
0: No, we're not going. Well, I don't know if we're going back in time. Who knows with Marion?
1: We're going to announce where we are broadcasting from.
0: Yes. This is Marion's Attic on WBCQ Monticello, Maine, USA. www.wbcq.com. 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WXDR, New Orleans, Louisiana. And this is show number 894.
1: Yes.
0: You all right over there?
1: Yeah.
0: Okay. This next one is the flip side, Victor Orthophonic 20199 side A. And this is also from 1926. This is Oh Solo Mio. It's My Sunshine by Creators Band.

0: My sunshine, Christina.
1: Yes.
0: Do we have any listener mail?
1: Yes, we do.
0: Listener mail time on Marion's Attic. Yes. How about that? Hey, wasn't that last song a dial stopper?
1: Oh, yes.
0: Now you're tuning around and listening to 99.1 FM in New Orleans, Louisiana, huh?
1: Mm-hmm.
0: We stopped your dial, didn't we? Well, hello, be careful where you're driving now.
1: I think that was one of the better renditions of O Solo Mio. I like that one.
0: Recorded very clearly.
1: Mm-hmm.
0: What year was that from?
1: 1926.
0: Amazing fidelity.
1: And Creator's band is always good, too.
0: Yes, and they recorded on Edison Diamond Disc, too.
1: Mm-hmm.
0: We have many of those. All right.
1: Okay.
0: All right, listener mail time.
1: Yes, this is from Eric in Odenton, Maryland.
0: Oh, hello, Eric. Hello.
1: He says, hi, Marion and Christina. Your show number 893 was quite entertaining, a very interesting and fun mix of records, from our old zombie friend Arthur Fields to Desi Arnaz. I will confess I got a little sleepy at one point, but that Stone Cold Dead in the Market song woke me up really quick. That's one Calypso song Harry Belafonte never recorded.
0: Mm-hmm.
1: I had to look it up. The wiki page noted that two radio networks, NBC and ABC, banned it from the air.
0: Oh, remember, I was wondering if they banned that record.
1: Yes.
0: Well, we played a banned record last week, didn't we?
1: Yes, we did. Let's see. And sorry to hear you've not been feeling well, Marion. You're quite a trooper to keep making new shows while feeling under the weather. It's hard to believe that show number 900 is coming soon. A remarkable achievement.
0: What are we going to do for that, Christina?
1: I have no idea yet.
0: Concert cylinders.
1: Well, then, yeah, that and maybe something else. Who knows? Anyways, this is Love and Take Care, Eric Odenton, Maryland.
0: Oh, thank you, Eric. And, it was fun last week, wasn't it?
1: Yes, it was.
0: You know, this show's a bit of a sleeper, isn't it? Are you still awake out there? Please, wake up.
1: Wake up, wake up.
0: Thank you. At least wake up before Uncle Bill's show starts at the end of this one.
1: Yes.
0: Uncle Bill's Melting Pot coming up next after this one.
1: We want to say hello to Bruce and Dolores, who were visiting in Salisbury, North Carolina.
0: Hello. I hope reception is good.
1: I hope so.
0: And hello. Yes.
1: And Auga Phil, Falls Church, Virginia.
0: Oh, hello, hello, Phil.
1: Let's see, Mark in Prospect, Connecticut.
0: Hello.
1: And we received a postcard, okay?
0: Okay.
1: It's a postcard of the Grand Canyon.
0: Oh, nice.
1: And it's addressed to James, care of Marion's Attic.
0: Oh, James is getting fan mail now.
1: Yes. P.O. Box 583, Coventry, Connecticut, 06238. Okay, it says...
0: Oh, that's us, yeah.
1: Yes, it says, dear James, please let Christina continue to take part in Marion's Attic broadcasts. Sincerely, Matthew. Thank you, Matthew.
0: Okay, James, you got that? I hope you're tuned in. You better be.
1: And by the way...
0: That way we can claim at least one fan. But we have so many, don't we,
1: yes,
0: Christina?
1: We do.
0: Thank you.
1: Thank you.
0: Thank you, Matthew. That was sweet.
1: That was
0: well,
1: very nice.
0: We'll put up the postcard right here next to Christina.
1: Yes.
0: Next to Luigi, your cat.
1: Yes,
0: right?
1: I still have the picture.
0: You still have the picture of Luigi.
1: Luigi playing the piano.
0: Yeah, that's our favorite.
1: And by the way, Matthew, James and I had gone to the Grand Canyon in 2009, so this is a nice postcard. Thank you.
0: Oh, did you see any condors?
1: Yeah. Whoops, yes, we did.
0: Those big birds,
1: yes.
0: 12-foot wingspan.
1: They had identifying tags on them to keep track of them, too.
0: Oh, wonderful. Well, we're going to play records, but before we do that again, Christina's going to announce, if you'd like to write to us, how to get in touch with us. Okay. What are you doing down there?
1: I can't get that. Okay. I was trying to get...
0: You're paying attention, Christina.
1: Yes, I'm paying attention. You can write to us at Marion's Attic, P.O. Box 583, Coventry, Connecticut, 06238. That's the postal address. And you can write to us at marionweb@aol.com. marionweb@aol.com. Or go to the website, which is marionsattic.net. That's marionsattic.net. And scroll down to the bottom, and you can send us an email from there. And this is show number 894. Yeah, that's for our next show. We have the orchestra tuning up in the background.
0: Okay. Next.
1: Ready for the next one?
0: Next record.
1: Okay, the next record is a blue-labeled Decca record. 1024 side A.
0: Oh, no.
1: And this is from the mid-1930s, as best we can tell.
0: We couldn't find it, really.
1: No. This one is called Daisy Bell. It's a waltz with chorus, and it's by the Britannica Accordion Band.

0: Then Hal wouldn't open the pod bay doors for Dave, and it was curtains for Hal, and he sang Daisy.
1: Oh, I didn't know that.
0: That was 21 years ago, Christina. Okay. 2001. I get with the program.
1: I see.
0: Can we flip that?
1: If you'd like to, yes. Well,
0: When are you going to hear the Britannica Accordion Band?
1: Yes, and they're going to do Yip I Addie A.

0: Christina?
1: Yes?
0: Yes, this program's a sleeper, this episode. We better do something. We're going to lose the audience.
1: Uh-oh.
0: We better change gears.
1: Okay.
0: Throw it into overdrive.
1: Okay, let's try this one then. This one is Brunswick E3179 from May 1927. And it was originally done, or it was done later, rather, on the Collector's Series 80081 Side A. And this is called Sugarfoot Stomp. And it's by King Oliver and his Dixie Syncopators.

0: You see, there is some good programming on shortwave radio. Well, what was that song, Christina?
1: That one was Sugarfoot Stomp by King Oliver and his Dixie Syncopators. Boy, my flapper dress was a swaying on that one.
0: Oh, yeah. Let's flip that record.
1: Okay, we're going to flip it, and this one is called Snag It Number 2.

0: That was Snagit Number 2 by King Oliver and his Dixie Syncopators. That was Brunswick E20592 from September 1926.
1: And, Christina, one more time, tell the listeners how to write to Marion's Attic.
0: You may write to us at marionwebb at AOL.com. 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Scroll down past the screaming fans and send us an email. You can also write to us at our postal address, which is Marion's Attic, P.O. Box 583, Coventry, Connecticut 06238. And this is show number 894.
1: And, Christina, it's getting near the end of the year, and our accountant wants us to be in the black. And we don't ever try to make a profit. We just try to break even.
0: Yes.
1: 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It's easy to do it if you have, well, PayPal.
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1: Thank you. All right, Christina, the last record on Marion's Attic.
0: Okay. It's going to be a red record, and red records are...
1: Red records have spit all over them.
0: That's right. Okay, this is Vocalion B14221.
1: The stylus will just slice right through the phlegm.
0: 1921. This is Learn to Smile, Al Jocker's Dance Orchestra.

0: It's still playing.
1: Okay, good.
0: I think the spit got that fluff ball off the stylus. Oh, you've been listening to Marion's Attic on WBCQ, Monticello, Maine, USA, the planet, on 7490. And on the web, too. And thank you for joining us. And don't forget, we love all of you. You're always by our side. And we'll see you next week.
1: Yes.
0: All right. It's time to go. Stand by. Take it away, Mr. Transmitter Man. And here's Uncle Bill.

such a good version of that particular song, Land of Confusion, that is Disturbed. And that song was originally done by a band called Genesis. And of course, Phil Collins was the lead singer of Genesis. Hello, my name is Jason Hill, and this is a show I put together called Rock Wave to help keep rock radio alive. Why are we doing this? Well, no matter where you go these days, it seems like some rock station is selling out and it's changing formats, and it's really sad. So we here at Rock Wave want to keep rock radio alive and on a radio near you. How are you supposed to know what the new rock is coming out if you don't have a radio to help you with that? So that's what we're all about here at Rock Wave, keeping the rock alive, playing the new rock as well as the classics. Well, speaking of new rock, here's a really good one. I like this. Weezer's got a new one. This is called Hero on Rock Wave.

Now, there's a brand new band that I really like called Bad Wolves, and they were the ones that did the remake of Zombie by the Cranberries. That is their song called Sober. I really dig that one. Class of 99 on before that, and Another Brick in the Wall. Of course, that song was originally done by the ever-popular Pink Floyd, and Class of 99 did that song right around the year, 1999. It was right around my college years that I first started to hear that song on the radio. And Weezer on before that with their latest song called Hero. I'm Jason Hill. This is Rock Wave, and thank you so much for listening this weekend. If you're listening on shortwave, please let us know where you're listening from, how the signal is, and give us a like on our Facebook page, Rock Wave on Facebook. If you happen to be listening on FM or AM, you might be listening on WXME 98.3, serving northern Maine and western New Brunswick. All right, here's a band that came to our area last year, and they almost came up this year, but they couldn't because of COVID-19. Here's Framing the Red. This is Crossroads on Rockwave.

0: Well, last week I referred to them as the kings of modern-day rock. That is Godsmack, and their hit Unforgettable, doing really well right now. Amy Lee on lead vocals for Evanescence before that, and their song Bring Me to Life. I believe that came out in around 2003, and I remember that goes back to my call center working days, where I was working in the cubicle talking to irate customers. Framing the Red in that set as well, and Crossroads. And if you're a fan of Framing the Red, please let them know on their Facebook page. And you might even want to tell them that we played them on Rockwave, on Shortwave, AM, and FM. I'm sure they'd certainly appreciate it. So if my calculations are correct, this song is right around 19 or maybe 20 years old now. Hard to believe. Time really flies. Here's Days of the New. This is called Enemy on Rockwave.
1: Listen, Dad.

Well, if you thought his voice sounded familiar, it's because Scott Stapp was the lead singer of Creed. That's his new song, Survivor. And he certainly is a survivor. If you read a little bit about what Scott Stapp has been through over the past 20 years, you'll definitely see that his life has changed for the better. And good for you, Mr. Stapp. The Gin Blossoms on before Scott Stapp and Hey Jealousy. I was definitely a huge fan of the Gin Blossoms. That is from their album New Miserable Experience. Some good 90s rock right there with the Gin Blossoms. Days of the New in that set and a song they did called Enemy. They were a really interesting band. I'm not sure if they're still around or what they're doing today, but in their heyday, they were excellent. You have tuned in to Rock Wave. It's a radio show that is dedicated to keeping rock radio alive all over North America. And not just North America, but all over the world. You see, there's this concept where rock stations not only play classic rock, but new rock as well. In fact, a lot of stations have worn out classic rock, but a lot of people can't live without classic rock. That's what we're doing here on Rock Wave, is mixing all the rock together. And we're starting to get some fan mail on Rock Wave, and thank you very much for that. If you'd like to interact with us, just go to our Facebook page, Rock Wave on Facebook. Give us a like if you haven't already. Send us a message and tell us how you're enjoying the show. And one week, I even had somebody from Canada send me a video of him recording the show. So thank you very much for that. Well, I recently found out that one of the owners here at the Shortwave station and the AM and FM is also a huge fan of this band. Here's Blackberry Smoke on Rockwave.

There he is, Mark McGrath with Sugar Ray. That's called Falls Apart. And like me, Mark McGrath is a huge fan of 90s music. And I will say this, when Sugar Ray did their song Fly, it was one of the catchiest 90s songs I'd ever heard. Put Your Arms Around Me, Baby. Van Halen on before that from their album 1984, which on the cover of the album 1984, it features a picture of Cupid smoking a cigarette. Unforgettable, really. Blackberry Smoke in that set as well, and Up in Smoke. Well, that's it for this weekend. Thank you so much for listening to Rockwave. Please give us a like on our Facebook page, Rockwave on Facebook. We'd certainly appreciate it. Rockwave was an idea that I put together after the demise of WAAF on 107.3 in Worcester, Massachusetts. Well, WAAF Rock is gone, but not forgotten. Have yourself a great weekend. You certainly deserve it. I'll be back next week. Until then, be safe, mask up, and wash your hands.

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4: He also, at the right time, gives us the understanding of the book. That is revelation. That's when the prophecy is revealed and becomes known to those to whom God sends it. Again, I want to say to you that God Almighty, Yahweh, will do nothing without first revealing what he's going to do to his servants, the prophets. One of those prophets was the Apostle John, who moved into the realm of prophecy and wrote the book of Revelation. In the book of Revelation, chapter 12, John writes, "Woe be unto the inhabitants of the earth, for Satan hath come down unto you, having great wrath." Now, there is a scripture that most people overlook. They believe and are taught that the wrath that will be poured out during the tribulation period is the wrath of God. But in essence, it's the wrath of the devil. Let me read it for you. Revelation 12 and verse 12. "Therefore rejoice, you heavens, and you that dwell in them." Rejoice at this time? Sure. "For woe to the inhabitants of the earth and of the sea, for the devil has come down unto you having great wrath." Why is he angry? Why is he furious? Because to accomplish what he has started out to accomplish in his opposition against God, in his time frame that God has given him, he knows his time is running out. Satan knows the integrity of God, and when God says something, God does not lie. And he is going to take Satan and bind him and put chains on him, and he will be bound very soon for 1,000 years. In a unique story here, in Revelation 14, verses 6 to 12, you will find out what many people around the world have come to recognize as a special message from God in reference to the end of the age. I can recall several times when people would inquire of me and they would say, "Brother Stair, have you heard about the three angel message?" The three angel message. This is the way as it had been presented around the nations and around the world. And of course, the three angel message begins with this particular verse.

0: I saw another angel fly in the midst of heaven, having the everlasting gospel to preach unto them that dwell on the earth, and to every nation and kindred and tongue and people, saying with a loud voice, Fear God and give glory to him, for the hour of his judgment is come. And worship him that made heaven and earth and the sea and the fountains of water.
1: The angel messenger crying out, worship God. There are three angels mentioned in this particular reference. Three angels in Revelation chapter 12, I think it is again, let me get it again. Revelation chapter 14, Revelation chapter 14 and verse 6. You'll find a reference to three angel messengers. Let me look at it for you again. I saw another angel fly in the midst of heaven, having the everlasting gospel. I contend to you that that is the gospel of the kingdom. That is the gospel of the kingdom. The Bible says the everlasting kingdom of his kingdom, there will be no end. That is the message that is being hurled today. The end of faith is soon to be here, you know. When we see Christ and we see the kingdom, then there will be no more need for faith. We will then have what we hope for. But, my friends, the gospel of Christ coming the second time and establishing his kingdom on earth is the everlasting gospel. I saw another angel fly in the midst of heaven. Do you people understand this? Let me talk a little bit more about it. Preach unto them that dwell on the earth, to every nation, kindred, tongue, and people, saying with a loud voice, Fear God, give glory to him, for the hour of his judgment is come. And worship him that made heaven and earth and the sea and the fountains of water. Angel number one. In verse number 8, angel number 2. And there followed another angel saying, Babylon is fallen, that great city, because she made all nations drink of the wine of the wrath of her fornication. Angel number 3, verse 9, Revelation 14. And the third angel followed them, saying with a loud voice, If any man worship the beast and his image and receive his mark in his forehead or in his hand, the same shall drink of the wine of the wrath of God, which is poured out without mixture into the cup of his indignation, and he shall be tormented with fire and brimstone in the presence of the holy angels and in the presence of the Lamb of God. There you have what is recognized by many as the three angel message. The voice of God proclaiming by the angel messengers the events that are going to unfold right here at the ending of time. Ladies and gentlemen, you're listening to the voice of the last day prophet of God here on this broadcast. Ladies and gentlemen, this is Brother Stair. It's a joy being with you today here on this radio station. As I approach a mid-part in this programming at this hour, I want to speak to all of you that are listening on the various radio stations throughout the land. Up in Anchorage, Alaska, Fairbanks, Alaska, down in Billings, Montana, on the local stations, over there in Birmingham, Alabama, on WAPI, out there in the western part on KRVN, Cincinnati, Ohio, WCKY, up in New York, in Boston, and out in Los Angeles. Do you people who are listening have any understanding of why this type of a ministry is on your station and reaching to you today? It is a time period that God is preparing the cities of this nation and the cities of the world for a final destruction. Did you know that God said he was going to overthrow the cities? Did you know that? Let me read a portion of scripture for you. Even as Sodom and Gomorrah and the cities about them in like manner, giving themselves over to fornication and going after strange flesh, are set forth for an example, suffering the vengeance. Vengeance? The vengeance. See what Sodom and Gomorrah was? It was an act of God's vengeance. You know that Jesus Christ is coming and he's going to take vengeance, and it's going to fall primarily upon all the cities of the world who are quickly becoming like modern Sodom and Gomorrah. The Lord told me some time ago, in the United States alone, 20 cities are going to go up in smoke. David Wilkerson prophesied a fiery holocaust will engulf this nation. It will be in the cities, I promise you. And that's the reason why we have spent much time, effort, to program for major cities throughout this land and throughout the world.

William Shakespeare wrote, "There is a line by us unseen that crosses every path. A choice, a decision. The hidden boundary between God's patience and his wrath. If anyone ever has any question about the long-suffering of God and the patience of God, then the mere fact that he has allowed this to go on for 6,000 years should settle that once and for all. He is very patient, very long-suffering, but it is going to come to an end. The Lord Jesus Christ, grace and truth, said, all things concerning me, grace and truth, all things concerning me, the author and finisher of your faith, all things concerning me hath an end." Ladies and gentlemen, there's an end coming. The end of all these questionings, all these doubtings, all this unbelief, and the end of those things is death. The hope of those who will believe God is life eternal. The Lord has allowed for all of these centuries war, strife, crime, broken homes, false religions, crooked politics, and even sickness to continue for one reason and one reason alone. That is to allow man time enough to reason it all out in his mind, understand the purpose for which God made man, and about this conflict that has gone on all this time between God and Lucifer, good and evil, heaven and hell. Many people have wondered, when Jesus, will he finally come? Will he finally come and bring all of this to an end? The Apostle Peter wrote in 2 Peter 3 and verse 9, "The Lord is not slack concerning his promise." What do you mean by that? I mean, look how long it's been. No, his promise is that he will come again, and he will come at a day and an hour. And when we get to that time period, and we are getting closer to it all the time, this is the reason why. The trumpet is sounding. The angels are flying. The message is going. He's not willing that any should perish, but that all should come to repentance. This long delay now is winding up, and God is going to bring all to an end, and he's going to get rid of all who have chosen not to serve him and to acknowledge him as God. There is a definite prophesied time when we will cross that unseen line, when the door of grace will be shut, when the end time scenario countdown will begin, and it will be the end of this world. God's wrath will be unleashed upon a totally rebellious world. The Bible calls them and identifies them in the scripture as the seven last plagues. There's much been written about it, much been talked about it. The descriptions in Revelation are shocking, astonishing, and startling. Man doesn't have the comprehension to fathom the kind of destruction that they are now capable of putting upon other men. We've seen enough of it, though, haven't we? We've seen the atrocities, just like I mentioned a few moments ago, of a young girl just 12 years of age who killed and beat her younger sister to death, 9 years old, fighting over a hamburger. Over here in the Charleston area, young man on trial, at the age of 12, he killed his grandparents. They're trying to say he was under drugs or under medication. Could have been either one, but he was under the influence of hell. No doubt about it.
The Bible teaches many traditional applications that men have come to see, but these awesome plagues are way beyond the mentality of mankind. First, these devastating, unnatural disturbances will come after a certain event takes place on the face of the earth. I prefer to say it will be the event that will mark the final 42 months or 3.5 years or the last time. Jesus ministered for 3.5 years. The Antichrist will minister for 3.5 years. And of course, as I have said to you over and over again, what we are patiently waiting now is for the marking of that time, whether it's begun, whether it's going to end, or where we're already in it. We are so in the darkness today that there's no way for us to ignore what's taking place upon the face of the earth. Then shall there be a time of trouble. The entire 16th chapter of the book of Revelations is denoted or is an account of the 7 last plagues spoken of in the Bible. I think these plagues are almost paralleled with the plagues that were poured out upon Egypt when Moses was sent down to set the people of God free from that diabolical pagan heathen government and God. Beginning with the very first verse in the 16th chapter of Revelation. And I heard a great voice out of the temple saying to the 7 angels, go your way and pour out the vial or bowls of the wrath of God upon the earth. At the climax here of earth history, everything is going to be completely out of balance. The Lord told us in Matthew 24 and 21, there shall be great tribulation. It's going to sweep the world. Tension and tempers are going to rise. Violence is going to be everywhere. Man is going to be in a complete state of confusion. Upon the earth, there will be distress of nations with perplexity. As man begins to sense that there's something way beyond their ability, the Bible even says at one point they will run and hide for the rocks and mountains to hide them from the face and from the wrath of Almighty God. In verse number 3 of Revelation 16, where the plagues are poured out, I want you to listen to this. And the second angel poured out his vial upon the sea, and it became as the blood of a dead man, and every living soul being died in the sea. Now, we saw the sea and the waves roaring just recently with the Simaru over there in India. And we saw how many of the people talked about the animals fleeing, but the sea creatures, many of them, were washed up on the shore. Listen to this again. It became as the blood of a dead man, and every living being died in the sea. Have you ever seen coagulated blood? What that is blood that changes from its normal liquid state into a clot or a jelly mass. Did you notice that when the second angel poured out his bowl into the sea, it became as or like the blood of a dead man? Can you imagine that? Men, women, children flocking to the seashore to see the awesome spectacle of all forms of sea life that lie lifeless on the shores. The eerie sight
of stiff, large, and small fish, long, twisted eels, broken open clams and oysters, an occasional, now harmless shark or barracuda, is only made worse by the uncanny steel and burgundy color of the sea. No waves will be beating rhythmically on the shores, just a ghostly calmness. It's not long before the stench of dead life penetrates the inner areas beyond the shoreline. The anxiety increases as men begin to sense a definite something is going on, something greater or bigger than we've ever comprehended before. Imagine, ladies and gentlemen, the deafening dismay when the earth experiences the addition of the third plague to the already stunned population. In verse 4, Revelation 16, it says, "And the third angel poured out his vial upon the rivers and fountains of water, and they became blood." I would like to just interpose here for just a moment, because I believe it's going to be at this particular time that the two witnesses are going to be ministering. Remember, the Bible said they have the ability to smite the earth with plagues as they will. Again, we're going to see the manifestation, ladies and gentlemen, of angel messengers, or men anointed of God with a special message to bring all things to an end. The two witnesses are going to be a profound witness that the sign has come, that Christ will soon appear, and the end of the age is upon us. Are you ready?

0: chapter 2. Now, we beseech you, brethren, by the coming of our Lord Jesus Christ and by our gathering together unto him, that ye be not soon shaken in mind or be troubled, neither by spirit, nor by word, nor by letter as from us, as that the day of Christ is at hand. Let no man deceive you by any means, for that day shall not come except there come a falling away first, and that man of sin be revealed, the son of perdition, who opposeth and exalteth himself above all that is called God or that is worshipped, so that he, as God, sitteth in the temple of God, showing himself that he is God. Remember ye not that when I was yet with you, I told you these things?
1: Way back there, 2,000 years ago, the certainty and the uncertainty of the second coming of Christ presented a problem. If you heard the words of the Apostle Paul there, as he was writing a comforting letter to the church at Thessalonica, and he's talking to them about the day of the Lord. Now, I've many times told you people that who are listening to me, when I say you people, I'm referring to God's people. Because the rest of the world's not going to hear me. And the sad part about it is, so many of God's people refuse to hear. The day of the Lord is at hand. Blow you a trumpet in Zion. Sound the alarm. Wake up in my holy mountain, among my holy people. For the day of the Lord is at hand. It is nigh at hand. We've been doing that now for almost 35 to 40 years. Today, more extensively than ever. And still, there's this controversy over the day of the Lord. The Apostle Paul made it very clear there. Maybe you'll listen to it again, just for a second, huh? And I want to talk to you about it. Because way back there, somebody was overthrowing the faith of some, or causing them to question what they believed. And they were teaching that the resurrection, or the coming of Christ, was past already. Do you correlate with that? Do you correlate that the resurrection has to do with the restoration and the return of Christ? They are the self-same thing. The resurrection, the return of Christ, the restoration, the fulfillment of all things. Do you correlate with that? Or are your mind so confused by the rabble-rousing that's going around concerning the coming of Christ? What a confusion, huh? It goes on and on. In fact, I even give myself too much to looking at other preachers and trying to hear what they have to say. And almost indelibly, I end up getting infuriated with them as they lie. For instance, I hear a lot of reports about the demise of America and how it's going to be brought down, and how God's going to do this. And then they'll say, but if we do this, maybe God will turn it around. And then they'll go back and use the story of Nineveh. A very important story, you know, because the story of Nineveh is the identification of Jonah, the prophet that God said would send like Jonah, like Jonah was sent. Boy, what a discussion on that. How they still argue. I had a man the other day tell me all the sign of Jonah was 3 days and three nights. No, the sign of Jonah was he was 3 days and three nights in the belly of the well, so God would get him where he's supposed to be to pronounce the final word of discernment upon the nation of Nineveh. What a convicting preacher he was. As I've often said, he never one time ever walked into the city of Nineveh and preach an elaborate message, a theological approach. He done none of that. He just went a day's journey into the city of Nineveh, and then he lifted up his voice and began to cry, and this is what he said. And as far as I can tell you, this is all he said. Just a simple message. 40 days, and Nineveh shall be destroyed. 40 days, and Nineveh. I imagine when he first started to yell that out, some folk looked around and said, where'd this nut come from? Must have looked pretty bad, you know, after spending 3 days and three nights in the belly of the whale. His skin must have been all worked up, and he must have been a tough-looking fella, huh, to survive that ordeal. And they looked around and probably said, what kind of nut we got here? But he persisted. He kept on crying out. 40 days and Nineveh. He never one time, said, thus saith the Lord. You understand that? You see, my friend, what you see there in that story is that the people of Nineveh, they knew God. Although they had forgotten him, became a very wicked city. But when they knew God, that's how they became wicked, because they're not glorified as God. And so when Jonah come in there and begin to preach and proclaim 40 days and Nineveh shall be destroyed, who else could back that up? Who else could confirm that? Who else could bring that about? It had to be God. And the king and all the people of Nineveh, they begin to realize that they were hearing a message from God through the mouth of a servant of God, a prophet like Jonah was sent to Nineveh. As I speak to the world today, I speak destruction on every side, every city, every nation, every curriculum, every social standing, every financial stability, everything that men lean upon is going to be destroyed. How many times have I said it to you? How many times has it been written and preached about? 40 days, huh? 40 days? 1 hour. You're going to see a 1 hour event very soon that is going to begin that 40 days. So help me God, in the name of Yahshua, Yahweh, Savior, Allah, or whatever name you want to call God, make sure you got the identity of the right God, the only God, there is. Thus saith the Lord. Destruction's coming. There's no doubt in my mind about it. And when I preach it, I tremble in my boots, because I believe that I'm going to see it come and see the reward of the wicked as God begins to cleanse this whole earth and purge it from the wicked, abominable atrocities that's going on among men. Come, Lord Jesus, come. The Bible tells us that the people of Nineveh will rise up in judgment against this day or this generation, because this is the generation of judgment. This is where God's making his final judgment, and he's judging this old world, and he's going to destroy it. He has judged America. He's judging his church, and he's destroying many in the church. Yet a little old theology is falling down. The little pre-tribulation rapture is deteriorating. And so what they do is they then prolong the time. Oh, it was supposed to come last year, supposed to come 2 days after that, but it didn't come. So now we push it out a bit further. All this, yes, sir, maybe 10 or 20 years from now, we'll see the economy. That's the kind of damnable nonsense. Men who crept in unaware, ungodly men. They're not even concerned about the truth. I was reading the other day about a pastor down in Florida who was having a Bible study for his people, because he didn't want to upset them too much by telling them what really is going to happen. That's why he wants to get balance. You know, everything going to be all right. No, everything is not going to be all right. Everything is coming down. When I was pastor of these little old churches that I used to pastor, where my predominant congregation was black folk, then little old black mamas, then little old black daddy, bless their heart, they would testify, everything coming down, everything going down but the word of God. I remember little old mama doing that. Yes, sir. They didn't know too much, but they knew the word of God, them little old mamas, them little old daddies. Mm-hmm. And they would pray and cry and bawl and squall. Glory be to God. Yes, balance. I just heard it the other day, where the old Pope come out and said, we got to get more balance in this. You know, we can't be so narrow-minded. We got to understand that God loves everybody, and everybody that God loves is going to be saved, and we're all God's children. And we have to have a little balance. Well, that's not true, because God does not love everybody. He does not love everybody. See, man has rejected God's love. Esau He rejected God's love. He despised his birthright to be loved of God. And so the Bible said he sold it. He actually despised it. Do you know what America's done? Do you know what most of you Christians who are listening done? You despised your birthright. Yeah, you had a right to receive the love of God. You had a right to be in the love of God and to walk in the love of God and walk in faith and things that you could get without money, without price, except just give yourself. But you despised it. Ah, so you want balance. You want to be able to have God on one hand and the devil on the end. And so now today, reckoning day is here. The hour of his judgment has come, and he's judging severely. He judged for a long time in mercy and grace. Now his mercy and his grace, my friend, is being withdrawn. Oh, he will still show mercy to those that seek mercy. He will still show love to those that receive his love. But those that reject it, he hates it. God hates Esau. He doesn't change. And too many of you out there, you're boarding right on an Esau. I used to say for years and years, this is the Esau generation. This is the generation of betrayal and denial. And you are being informed, and there's no balance on it. There's no balance, my friend. It's total, it's complete. Jesus went as far to say that when he was sent a prophet, like he sent Jonah to Nineveh, he said, this day, the people of Nineveh would actually rise up, and they are rising up and condemning this generation because they repented at the preaching of Jonah. This generation, God has made it very clear, they will not repent. You say, preacher, no, I read it. I know what the book says. Get thee hence, Satan. I know what the word of God says. Yet they repent not. Well, when's the last time you really repented? A few months ago, our dear brother Conley was preaching, and he made a statement that has stuck with me in my spirit ever since. What is repentance? How do we repent? Why, you agree with God. That's repentance. God says you're a sinner, you agree, and you confess your sins. God says you need me, and you agree. God says do this, and you agree. But we are a disagreeable people. No, we agree with the world. We agree. That's right. And see, now you're coming to a real test here. It's called the Great Tribulation. And all these fine fellows out here, these little old money-grabbing, smooth-talking preachers say, oh, we ain't going through tribulation. And they actually, literally, blatantly, boldly defy the very word of God.
2: What do you mean, brother?
1: The apostle says it. Jesus said it. He said, you're going to have tribulation. The apostle said, it's through tribulation that you will enter into the kingdom of heaven. The trial of your faith. Tribulation is more precious than all the gold and silver, all the houses and land you own. Do you contend for that faith? Or do you look for a way to circumvent it where you don't have to use faith to live? Well, that's coming to an end. You're either going to put up or you're going to shut up, because the world will shut you up here very soon. When we hear of that coming economic collapse and the money's taken away, they're going to offer you another savior. Yes, they are. They're going to give you a cause, and I've tried to tell you, and most of you people aren't even preparing yourself to say, we may burn, but we won't bow. The balance, huh? Well, what got me going? Well, I sit here again in the radio room today, broadcast going out, and I'm listening to it. And I'm keep inquiring, what am I to say, Lord? I've said everything I know to say, to admonish, to challenge, to charge, to rebuke, to inform every one of you who say you love God to be prepared for the wrath that is to come. What do you mean, Brother Stair? We're not appointed on the wrath. Right. You're not appointed unto the wrath of God. But you are going to have to go through and endure the wrath of Satan. Did you hear me? Are you preparing for that wrath that is coming? Are you? Are you listening to me? Who's coming is? Huh? Have you heard about that one? Hello? Hello there? Who's coming? He's coming, you know. 2 Peter chapter 1 and verse 1. Simon Peter, an apostle of Jesus Christ. Now I'm going to paraphrase that just a little bit. Brother Stair, a servant and a prophet of Jesus Christ, to them that have obtained like precious faith with us, glory to God, through the righteousness of God, God given us faith, and it was right. And it's right for him to expect us to use that faith. To them that obtained like precious faith with us through the righteousness of God and our Savior, Jesus Christ. Grace, peace be multiplied unto you through the knowledge of God and of Jesus our Lord, according as his divine power hath given unto us all things that pertain unto life and godliness through the knowledge of him that hath called us to glory and virtue. I have to stop now because we have been informed about those all things and we've been told wrong. He's not promising you cars and houses and lands and clothes and husbands and wives. He is going to give unto you things that pertain to obtaining eternal life. Listen to it. Whereby are given unto us exceedingly great and precious promises, that by these promises you might be partakers of a new home, a new car, another husband, another wife, another family. No, my friend, partakers of the divine nature, having escaped the corruption that is in the world through lust. My God, did he bring you out? Did he save you from the world? Are you loving the world? Have you gone back to the weak and beggarly elements of the world, the corruption, the lust of your flesh, and the pride of life? No, God gave you a great promise. Whereby? Listen to this. 2 Peter chapter 1, verse 5. And besides this, oh, how that Holy Spirit writes. Oh, he not only talks, he even knows how to write. Yes, he does. It's written. It's written. It's written. Establish the written word by the spoken word and records the spoken word by the written word. And besides this, giving all diligence, add to your faith virtue, pure purity, and to virtue knowledge. Think on these things, the things that are good and right and pure, and to knowledge temperance, and to temperance patience, and to patience godliness, and to godliness brotherly kindness, and to brotherly kindness charity. For if these things be in you and abound, they make you that you shall neither be barren nor unfruitful in the knowledge of our Lord Jesus Christ. Well, you'll understand what he's doing, why he's doing it, and you'll know that all things do work together. 2 Peter 1:9, but he that lacketh these things is blind and cannot see afar off, and have forgotten that he was purged from his old sins. Did you know that's what this was all about? Jesus saved you from your sins, from the death of sin, from the penalty of sin, from the power of sin. And so many of you people thought he saved you to have a life of flesh on this earth. No way! No way! I am come, he said, that you might have life. Life! Eternal life! This is the will of God, that you might have eternal life. So you give up this life. You put no hope in this life, and your hope is in eternal life. He that lacketh these things is blind and cannot see afar off, and hath forgotten that that's what God did for him, purged him of his old sins. Wherefore, the rather, brethren, are you listening, saints? Are you listening, remnant? Are you listening, a heavy-hearted child of God? Are you listening to the word of the Lord? It will sustain you. It will save you. It will forgive you. It will cleanse you. It will give you hope. My hope is built on nothing less than Jesus' blood and His righteousness. You listen to the Overcomer radio broadcast, and this is the voice that sounds throughout the nation into all the world, preaching to you the pertinent only word of God that you should be hearing in any you should not be listening to anything else except a message that's preparing you for the coming of Christ. Blessed are the pure in heart. Blessed are they that mourn. Blessed are they that are comforted. All of these things, my friend, can only be to those who are blessed with a pure heart. Cleanse your hands, you sinners. Purify your heart, you double-minded. Blessed be the name of the Lord. Glory be to God. Continue with 2 Peter chapter 1 and verse 9. But he that lacketh these things is blind. Do you understand what's going on today? We're falling into a ditch in politics, in religion, in theology, in social standing. We're in a rut. We're in a ditch. We fell among thieves. They've stolen from us our integrity, our

and all that buy gold, and you buy that nonsense? There's no salvation in that. None at all. And they're blind. I can mock them a little bit. I remember some years ago when I was learning a little bit about the gold and silver, because someone had given me about $30,000 worth of gold. I didn't even know where it came from. I just saw a box laying here in my office, and I shaked it. It was heavy, and I opened up, and there was this gold. I found out later on where it came from, but I knew nothing about gold, so I began to go into the gold market. And I got involved with Larry Bates and all these, this other guy out there in Phoenix, Arizona, the Assembly of God fella, who's advertised gold and silver. And he kept selling people gold, and I kept saying, well, you're telling me we should get gold and silver because of paper money and the economy's going to collapse, but you want us to pay for the gold and silver that you have to sell with the United States dollar. why would you want that? I mean, never mind. If you can't see the inconsistency in that, then you are blind. That's all there is to it. We want to sell you a little bit of storage food that'll last a family of four for, a little while. But what about your, those who can't buy it? What about those? And they have no money. May we make sure that when you come to the place where you have no money, that you will have faith? Ah, that's what's lacking, isn't it? What lack I yet? Why, the faith to believe that God can prepare a table in the wilderness, will take us through the valley of the shadow of death, will be a fence all around about us. Can God? Well, if he's God, he can. How about it? What God do you serve? But he that lacketh these things is blind, cannot see afar off, don't know how in the world we're going to be. What are we going to do, brother and sister? That's a good question. Well, whatever you're going to do, you better start doing it now. You better start preparing your heart and your mind to trust and live by faith in God alone. And the situation that's coming on the earth is going to do just that. Everything else that you've been trusting in to help you to be saved, your government, your church, your family, your money, your wealth, your savings, your retirement plans, your insurance plans. Oh, by the way, isn't that nice? Now, coming up here in the month of October, the United States government is going to guarantee every citizen health insurance. Health insurance? Yeah, we're going to ensure that you have good health. Isn't that nice? It will exalt them. Did you know the Bible said that health and wealth is a gift from God? I mean, real health and real wealth. You buy this wealth of the world, and it's rotten. Your gold and your silver is perishing. You know that your savings accounts are diminishing. The thieves are breaking through and stealing it. Now, the government wants to steal your faith in God for healing, telling, we can heal you. We'll ensure health for you. What a lie. What a lying world we live in. What a lie. The doctor says you got cancer. He's a liar. You go to God and he says you're healed. Somebody used to say to me years ago, how do you keep from getting sick? And I said to him, I won't go to a doctor so he can tell you I'm sick. But sometimes things go wrong with you. I'd like to find out what it is. Well, and you go to the doctor, and boy, he said, boy, you got this and you got that, and then you got to do this. Now you're really snared, aren't you? Mm-hmm. Yes, sir. Oh, yeah. He will cause you to receive this mark and receive this economic package, and then you can go and buy, but that will be limited too. I don't believe that. Tell me, my friends, you that live in America and around the world, tell me that the economic system of the world has not cramped your style, and all at once you can't get the things that you would or wanted. Tell me. God, tell me. Your life isn't shattered and you know it. Our government has no answer. Our banks have no answer. And most of preachers have no answer. And few of the prophets know God at all. The Bible even says in one place, the prophets are prophesying lies in my name. Joel Osteen, he's prophesying lies. He's speaking lies. He's turned the truth of God into lies. The Pope of Rome, he's prophesying and speaking lies. What do you mean?
What do you

0: Someone asked the Pope the other day if an atheist or an infidel could be saved without being part of the church. He said, well, you know, God loves everybody, and you can get to heaven even if you don't belong to the church, or even though you don't even believe in God, you can still get to heaven if you just do a lot of good things. What a lie! What a lie! That's a lie! There's only one way to God. There's only one way to heaven, and that's through and by Jesus Christ, who said, I am the way, the truth, and the life, and no man cometh to me or cometh to the Father except by me. Why, you telling us that the Pope lied? Absolutely. He's a liar. There is no other way. There is salvation no other way. In no other name, not in Pope John or Pope Benedict or Pope. There's only salvation in the name of the true Father, the true Holy Father, and that's not the one that sits in the Vatican. Understand that? Who are you talking about yet? And there's no salvation in calling on Mary. The Bible says, whosoever shall call upon the name of the Lord shall be saved. Not Mary, not the saints. Ah, broad is the way. Make it wise. Anybody can get in, huh? Yes, sir. If they just do a lot of good works, you know, God let them in. Yeah, the caretakers get into heaven. You know, because God can't take care of things, so he has caretakers coming to take care of things. Ah, he that lacketh these things is blind and cannot see afar off, and hath forgotten that he was purged from his own sins. His own sins. You mean God was able to take and just eliminate your sins and the penalty of sin? God and God alone? Only God can forgive sins. Do you know that, God? 2 Peter chapter 1, verse 10. Wherefore, the rather, brother. You got a choice here? Give diligence to make your calling. Be sincere. Look at it carefully. Make your calling and election sure. The elect of God, chosen. Believe God. Obey God. For if you do these things, you'll be making your calling and election sure, and you'll never fall. What a hope, huh? 2 Peter 1:11. For so an entrance shall be ministered unto you abundantly into the everlasting kingdom. Glory to God of our Lord and Savior, Jesus Christ. To the utmost. Jesus says, well, brother, that's a pagan name. Nah, no, it's not a pagan name. No. It's a holy name. The name, the power of God invested in Jesus, Jesus. Come on, people. Stop this nonsense of how you pronounce it. Don't come at me with, I've been through this too much with you hardheads. The other day, a fellow was saying, brother,
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one-room office on Pitt and Cadiz that used to be home to a mail-order program called Bunny Thibodeau's School of Razzmatazz. I know this because I worked there for 6 months, and I was the only employee. Bunny Thibodeau was a stage actor of some renown. Born in the Crescent City, his career was on Broadway back, he would tell me, when Broadway was about, grandeur. He starred in droll comedies, dressed in tuxedos with tails, sipping forgotten cocktails with names like The Aeronaut and The Subwayer, and sang songs with titles like Hooray for the College Chum and She's a Hot Gal in a Slow Town on a Bad Day. Anyways, Broadway changed, and Bunny came home. Before I ever met him, I used to see him slumped over an absinthe frappe at the finer dining venues, still in his tuxedo. Not the sorts of places I eat, mind you, but the sorts of places you glance through the window after a few rum orcas at the least reputable dive and wonder how the other half lives. For me, sailing dried up for a while, as it sometimes does, and looking through the classifieds in the local fish rep, I spotted an ad. "Can you read and write?" it asked. And I could. "Do you enjoy helping people?" it continued. "And I do." "Do you have a certain debonair?" it demanded. I flatter myself that I do. So off to Pitt and Cadiz I went, and there I finally met Bunny. His office had two desks, his and whoever he employed, and stacks of letters. The walls were hung with theatrical posters from Bunny's career, along with all costumes and stage properties. He regaled me with stories of his career, and then said Broadway is now nothing but unattractive people coicing and taking the clothes off. If he wanted that, he knew better places to go. He told me of his despair, as he called it. "Sailor Martin," he said to me, "the world has lost its couth." He looked at me for a while, then asked if I knew what he meant. I fibbed and said yes. "Sailor Martin," he asked, "do you think the Ritz has dwindled?" "Terribly," I said. "And what of just everyday meat and potatoes swank?" he demanded. "There is less of it," I said, "and the world is sorrier." He nodded sadly. "You seem a little rough," he said. "I know sailors have their own version of Saunier, a sort of chic of the seas, yes? Maybe you're just who I need." He told me of his school. He hoped to bring back male glamour by offering a simple course. He advertised in the back of comic books and men's pulp magazines. Subscribers to his course received a booklet with exercises in it. Students would photograph themselves in various classic Broadway glamour poses and send them in. And Bunny would write back with criticism and encouragement. But he was getting behind on the mail. Bunny, after all, had a life of his own. One of delightful cocktail parties and group soirees to watch various equestrian sports. I later found out he was a day drinker at the Carrollton Racecourse. But I didn't think less of him. We've all been drunk at 3 p.m. at the ponies. So I was hired. Bunny had a list of possible responses to his students, and he gave them to me. I looked through the list, and it was various phrases like, "bully to that one," and, "I say, aren't you just a champ?" And then he pretty much left me alone. Bunny might come by every so often, ask how things were going, and before I could answer, say, "Hooray, hooray," and then leave again. Every day I went through new envelopes. Each had a letter with the name of the exercise and Polaroids of the students attempting them. There was one called Devil May Care Lounging, which involved a martini and a cigarette on a long holder. Then there was Come Hither, open parentheses, eyes only, close parentheses, which demanded arched eyebrows and a hypnotic stare. Many of his students, it turned out, were poor and rural. Their attempts at fulfilling his courses were awkward and improvised. His students sent in photos of themselves, splayed on wooden furniture, holding cocktails in fruit jars, and smoking hand-rolled cigarettes tucked into the end of plastic straws. Some wore ties made of rough rope.
or cravats cut from flower bags, some with the names of the flower company still on it. King Arthur Baking Company, Cascade Cereal Company. I began by writing back using Bunny's suggestions. A man from Manawi, Nebraska, would send in his response to the prompt, Vigorous Manliness, with a picture of himself wearing a bowler derby made from a pie tin. And I would write back, Hi-ho, what fun! Or a farmer from Lotse, Oklahoma, would turn in his photo for Daring Do, with a Polaroid of himself shirtless, hands on his hips, surrounded by cows. Gee whiz, I would respond, aren't you a swell chap? But I began to wonder if these small-town hopefuls were getting anything out of the class. And Bunny was right. We sailors do have a chic of the seas. I don't think there's a ship that has not had an impromptu fashion show, with every able seaman competing in their service dress whites or their liberty cuffs. I don't pretend to know razzmatazz, but I do know debonair. So I began to add my own notes to response letters. Oh my, how fine, I would write from Bunny's list, and then add, a slight tilt of a hat will add some extra dash. To another, I would jot down something from Bunny. Hey yo, the world will be your oyster. And then I would add, consider a quarter break in your trousers. Soon, I began to see real improvements. It was a rough, rural sort, but it was genuine. Suddenly, work shirts had buttonairs, muck boots had polish, straw cowboy hats sprouted a long, curled feather. The letters to and from got longer and more intimate. The students would write of their lives. Their quiet sense of the world was larger and finer than they knew. Their longing to share in it. I'd write back that I have seen the world and it is fine. And everybody deserves to have something fine in their life, even if it is small and they make it themselves. I'd offer cologne suggestions. Back then, many came with ambergris, an odor well known to sailors. I'd offer etiquette suggestions, something every sailor knows well, as when you spend months at sea in a small shared space, pleases and thank yous become very important. And we would share our mutual ideas of what might be class, from garlands made of black-eyed Susans to tattoos of yachts, and the fish would provide caviar. At the end of 6 months, these men were transformed. I got it into my mind to lay out a whole lot of photos on the floor, pairing the first sent in by the students to the most recent to see the change. By the time I finished, the floor was covered, and I stood back to look at my work. Just then, Bunny came in. He stood behind me, silently taking in the spectacle. "What have you done, Sailor Martin?" Bunny asked. He gazed at all these men from Little America with eyes for bigger things. There they were, all in neat striped shirts, crackerjack pants, blue peacoats with collars popped up, showing off tattoos of anchors, mermaids, battleships. Hot lads all, they would be the pride of any pier. "You haven't given these men razzmatazz at all," Bunny said, distraught. "You've given them ballyhoo. This is pure nautical hoo-ha. This is the chi-chi of the sea." That was my last day working there. From what I hear, Bunny tried to reimburse them the money for the class. But not a single student accepted.

0: fray. Look for the brightest star in the sky. Now turn left for about 3 seconds and look up for about 2 seconds. This is easier with a sextant, but any sailor can do this without help. There is a small, dim star there. It has many names in many places, but for sailors, it's the start of a constellation called the Water Horse. We don't use it for navigation. No, it's a constellation all our own, and we save it for legends, what we tell each other on calm nights in the big blue, when the sea is quiet and the skies be bright. In our legends, the Water Horse will sometimes come down to earth in the form of a beautiful woman. It will seduce the first man it sees on the deck or prow of a ship and take that man to the sky with it, and the man will never be seen again. Sailors are of two opinions about this. One group says this is death and an especially cold and lonely one. But the other group says this is not death at all, but a sort of new life. Husbands of the Water Horse spend eternity watching their brothers before the mast, traversing the seas as empires rise and fall. I'm of a third group, and it is a group of one. I'm a sailor who knows the loneliness of a life on the water and the strangeness of having no home to call me own. So sometimes, alone on the deck, late at night, I find the big star. I turn left, look up, and look for the little star. And I whisper to it. I say, I'm ready.
1: On an island paradise is Sailor Martin. In her heart upon the beach, old and Spartan.

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Your new summer radio show brought to you each Tuesday night at this time. We'll hear all about The Great Gildersleeve in just a moment. Right now, here's a question for you quiz lovers. 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Now, if you drive a dull and dirty car around town, it's just because you haven't heard about Car New. 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You'll agree with thousands of other enthusiastic car owners that your car looks like new when you use Car New. 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

0: syrup coming in through Wistful Vista.
1: Oh, conductor, excuse me for interrupting, but what town is this?
0: Wistful Vista, lady.
1: Oh. Now, you won't let me ride past Summerfield, will you?
0: Lady, we don't reach Summerfield till tomorrow, and we can't go past it because it's the end of the line.
1: Yes, yes, you told me all that before. You say this is Wistful... Oh, Wistful Vista, where Fibber McGee and Molly live?
0: Yes.
1: Oh, my. Do you think I'll be able to see them from the train window?
0: No, lady. The McGees are on their vacation.
1: Oh.
0: But there's Throckmorton P. Gildersleeve, their next-door neighbor out there.
1: Where?
0: That portly gent with the mustache on the platform, the one making a speech to his employees.
1: How do you know they're his employees?
0: Because every time he takes a trip, he gives the help at the factory an hour off to come down to the station and wave goodbye.
1: Well, so that's Mr. Gildersleeve. Well, I never thought...
2: Can't tell you how touched I am to see all the employees of the Gildersleeve Girdle Works down here at the station to bid me goodbye. It's very... by the way, is there anyone left at the plant?
3: Well, no, TP.
2: Well, what if some orders come in? Who's taking the phone calls?
3: Mert.
2: Oh, Mert, eh? Well, as I was saying, while I'm away, I expect every one of you to uphold Gildersleeve Girdles to the best of your ability. And don't forget our motto. If you want the best of corsets Gildersleeve. Just remember, put everything you've got into those girdles. Will you do that? Thank you, thank you. And though it's necessary for me to go away and attend to other enterprises, the one thing closest to my heart is the Gildersleeve girdle. I want you all to carry on as if I was right here. And now I know I can count on each and every one of you to do your duty till the day I return.
4: How long will you be gone, T.P.?
2: At least 3 days and maybe till the end of the week.
3: Before you go, T.P., the Gildersleeve Girdle Workers Guild wishes to present you with this handsome leather briefcase as a token of our esteem for you.
2: I don't know what to say. Except, by George, when I get back, I'm going to call in my lawyers and draw up a profit-sharing plan so that eventually all you folks are going to get the work. I'm going to give you the work. What I mean to say is... Yes, all aboard? Oh, no. Oh, my goodness, out of my way, everybody. Where are my bags?
1: On the train, T.P.
2: Thanks. Oh, I forgot to buy a ticket. Where do I buy a ticket?
3: On the train, T.P.
2: Oh, yes. Let go of me, boys. Where are you pushing me?
5: On the train, T.P. Goodbye, children.

0: Here's your ticket, Mr. Gildersleeve. Sorry I haven't any berths left.
1: Couldn't you squeeze me in somewhere?
0: I'll try, though it'll probably be a tight squeeze.
1: Side squeeze, eh? Side splitting, isn't it?
0: Going to be in Summerfield long?
1: Oh, no, conductor, just 3 or 4 days. I'm taking over the administration of my brother-in-law's estate. Yes.
0: Oh, that's so?
1: Yes, they own an automobile agency that hasn't been doing so well lately, and I'm going to set it to rights.
0: Don't you think maybe you're biting off more than you can chew?
1: Not at all. Oh, that reminds me. It's dinner time. Which way is the diner?
0: Why, an experienced old traveler like you should know where the diner is.
1: Why, of course. No matter where you are, the diner's always at the other end of the train. See you later, conductor.

0: crowded in here. I smiled. Is it all right, Angel? I said if this gentleman doesn't mind reading his paper on his own side of the table.
1: Excuse me, sir. Do you mind?
2: Yes, I do. I'm particular whom I eat with.
0: You are, eh? Well, I'm not. I'm hungry. Waiter, bring me a steak. Nice, juicy, double tenderloin rare.
2: Waiter, where's my milk toast? I ordered it 15 minutes ago.
1: Yeah, I'm sorry, but milk toast takes time, you know.
0: And waiter, I want a big heaping plate of French fries.
3: Yeah, later. French fries, yeah.
0: And some pickles. And a cup of strong coffee with lots of cream.
3: Yeah, coffee both. And I'll get it right away.
2: And bring me my milk toast made with gluten bread, remember?
0: Gluten bread. Oh, that reminds me. Some hot biscuits and a lot of butter and a little pot of jam.
2: Gluten bread toasted and a cup of hot water.
0: Yeah. And then apple pie a la mode, waiter.
3: Yeah. Pie a la mode.
0: Yeah, with cheese.
3: Yeah, with cheese. Yeah.
2: I can't stand this. Listening to you is giving me heartburn.
0: It is, waiter, don't forget mustard, beefsteak sauce, ketchup, chutney, piccalilli,
2: and a soda quick.
3: Yes, sir. Right away, sir. I'll be right back.
0: Of course, it's none of my business, mister.
2: Then don't stick your nose in it.
0: Yes. Well, all right, if that's the way you feel. I was just going to tell you you're getting your paper in the butter plate.
2: Don't make any difference. I don't use butter.
0: You don't, eh? I guess it's because butter wouldn't melt in your mouth. Yeah. But what I was going to say was...
2: Never mind.
0: Okay, I won't say it then. But that butter from your paper's all over your sleeve now.
2: I don't care. What? Oh, of all the messes.
0: Water won't take it out. It only spreads the grease. You see, what did I tell you?
2: I'll thank you to mind your own business.
0: Well, that's fine. Thanks for telling you on what side your sleeve is buttered.
2: You leave my sleeve out of this.
0: Well, leave your sleeve out of the butter, then. Furthermore, what's the idea of jumping down my throat?
2: What do you expect addressing a perfect stranger?
0: You're far from perfect, stranger. From now on, I'm going to make a career out of ignoring you.
2: That suits me fine. Oh, that's my foot you stepped on, you big buffalo.
0: Excuse me, I always put on the brakes when we go downhill. Here comes my food. That's pretty snappy service, waiter.
3: Yes, sir.
2: Well, where's my milk toast?
1: Yeah, I'm sorry, sir, but the chef, he's all out of glutton bread, sir.
0: Yes.
1: He wants to know, would pumpernickel do just as well?
2: No, pumpernickel wouldn't do just as well. What's the idea of keeping me waiting all this time while you serve this lump of lard the minute he sits down?
0: Oh, no, look here, mister.
2: I don't want to look here. I'm sick of the sight of you. The idea. An overstuffed ox like you. Guttling and gobbling and gorging yourself like an ostrich. I got a bad case of indigestion already just from looking at you.
0: Why, you dyspeptic little dodo. Just because you're mean to your stomach and your stomach talks back to you, you bellyache. Excuse the expression. You can't stand the sight of a healthy man sitting down to a hearty meal. You're not suffering from indigestion. You're just green with Epicurean envy.
2: I won't sit here.
1: Promises.
2: What?
1: You bicarbonate of soda.
2: Oh, take it away. Take it away. I need something stronger than that now. I got the pills right here in my briefcase.
0: Just a second there. What are you doing with my briefcase?
2: Your briefcase? This is mine.
0: It is not. My employees gave it to me just this afternoon. Here, give it to me.
2: Take your fat paws off of my briefcase before I...
0: Before you what, you dried up little crab apple?
1: And now, wait a minute, gentlemen. Please.
0: Let go of my briefcase.
2: I will not. It's mine.
0: If you don't let go of this briefcase, I will... Wait,
4: did you see anything of my briefcase? I left it... Oh, there it is. Thank you so much, gentlemen.

0: Ah, there you are, Mr. Gildersleeve. I've located a berth for you at last.
1: Oh, that's fine. I was getting tired of sitting around here in my pajamas. Where is it?
0: It's upper nine in the next car.
1: Upper nine?
0: Mm-hmm.
1: Oh, my goodness. The last time I was in an upper berth was, let me see, 50 pounds ago.
0: Well, that's the only thing I've got, Mr. Gildersleeve. The porter's making it up for you now.
1: All right, conductor. I'll have to make the best of it. Good night, and thanks. I do hope that porter gives me a wide berth. Oop. It's too dark in here. Porter! Porter!
0: Quiet!
1: Oh, excuse me. Oh, porter.
2: Yes, sir.
1: Have you got upper nine ready?
2: Yes, sir. But I didn't anticipate no gentleman to such ample proposition.
1: Yes, well, I guess I better take a ladder.
2: Yes, better take two. They're small. Yes.
1: All right, come on.
2: Here we are, right up there.
1: Hey, that looks kind of high. You hold these ladders steady, Porter. Remember, if they tip, I won't.
2: Yes, yes, and now be careful, Mister. Yeah. Train's coming to a sharp curve pretty soon.
1: When?
2: Then.
3: Oh,
2: hold on, Minister, the ladder's sliding.
3: I can't hold on. I'm coming down. Look out below. Oh, what hit me?
1: Oh, my back.
2: Here, Mister, let me help you up.
4: I don't want to get up. I want to sleep.
2: Not you, Mister. The man in the upper. He's now in the lower.
1: I'm all right. I think I can make it now.
4: Get off of my poor stomach.
1: What?
4: Who is it? Oh, it's you. What are you doing sneaking into my berth?
1: I'm not sneaking.
4: I knew that!
1: I'm not sneaking. I'm trying to climb into bed. I'm your upstairs neighbor.
4: Isn't that nice? I hope that swinging shelf snaps shut on you.
1: Yeah? Well, if it's going to swing, I'll see that it swings your way. And if I land on you, brother, you'll spend the rest of the night sleeping in the road bed.
4: Quiet! Let me go to sleep.
1: Okay, Grandpop. Unpleasant dreams. All right, Porter, give me a leg up again, will you?

0: 32,473. 32,474. 32,475. Oh, good Godfrey. 2 o'clock already. And still not a wink of sleep. 32,476. 32,477. 32,478. What's the use? There was only some way of stopping that buzzsaw down there. I can't stand it any longer. Where's that porter? I've been ringing for a half an hour.
1: Could you call me, sir?
0: Yes. Would you mind getting me a cup of ice water? I can't sleep.
1: Yes, sir.
0: Yeah.
1: Here's your dinner, sir.
0: Thanks. Thanks for the ice water. You needn't wait. Hey, good night.
1: Oh, good night, sir.
0: Yeah. Now, if I can hold the cup in this hand and open the lower curtain with you, I've got it. Steady now, Gildersleeve. Ready? Aim.
1: Oh, what was that? Porter! Yeah, what is it, sir? Shut this window. It's raining right in on my face.
2: Quiet! Can a man get any rest around here?

0: Good morning, Porter. You had a wonderful sleep. How long before we pull into Summerfield?
1: In about 5 minutes, sir. You want me to brush you off?
0: No, I'll walk down the steps like the rest of the passengers. By the way, Porter, you've given me such good service. Here's an order for a Gildersleeve girdle for your wife.
1: Oh, thank you, sir. I happen to be a spinster at the moment.
0: Yes, yes.
1: But if it's all right with you, I'll put it in my hope chest.
0: Yeah. Yeah, that's perfectly all right.
2: Well, hello there, Gildersleeve.
0: Why, Harlow Wilcox. What are you doing on this train?
2: Oh, starting on my vacation.
0: You are, huh? Aren't you working this summer?
2: No, I'm off till the fall.
0: Well,
2: the Johnson Wax people said car news sales are going so well, there's no reason for me to hang around.
0: What do you mean?
2: Well, for the past 39 weeks, I've told everybody all about Johnson's car news. I've described how easy it is to use and how effective it is in giving your buggy that new car finish. And as a result, folks don't need to be reminded all the time.
0: They don't, huh?
2: No, they'll remember to go to their dealers the minute they run out of car new. Because they know that it not only cleans the finish of your car, but also protects it and makes it look like new. Isn't that so?
0: Well, who am I to say no?
2: So you see, I don't have a thing to worry about this summer. I'm just going to take it easy. Just as easy as it is to apply car new. By the way, where are you going, Throckmorton?
0: Well, I'm going to visit my niece and nephew in Summerfield, Harlow. I haven't seen them for 4 or 5 years. They've been away at school.
2: Well, they must be pretty big now.
0: Oh, yes. Evelyn's about 19 or 20, and Leroy is 12, I think. I ought to have a lot of fun with those kids.
2: Yes, and vice versa, Throckmorton.
0: Yes.
3: Next stop, Summerfield. Summerfield. Hey, lady, wake up. Wake up. This is Summerfield.

0: can't I, Ev? How, why can't I call them P.P. like they do down at the foundry?
1: It isn't a foundry, Leroy. It's a... Well, never mind. It's nothing that concerns little boys. I'm sure that Uncle Throckmorton will prefer to have you call him Uncle Throckmorton.
0: Well, how about we make him an Uncle Throcky? Ev, how about that?
1: I don't think that will be very respectful, Leroy.
0: And Uncle Gildy?
1: That's even worse.
0: What's the matter with Throckmorton?
2: Aw, shucks. You can't go around calling a big, tough guy who runs a steel foundry Throckmorton.
0: Why, it's positively derogatory.
1: It's derogatory.
0: Is that true?
1: Leroy, who told you Uncle Throckmorton was in the steel business?
0: Yeah, you thought you were so smart, always trying to hide Uncle's business from me. What's wrong with having a steel mill?
1: A steel mill?
0: Sure, I know all about it. I once got hold of one of his letterheads. The Gildersleeve Girder Company.
1: Yes. Gildersleeve Girder Company.
0: See, he should be here by now, shouldn't he, Ev?
1: Oh, now, don't you worry, Leroy. Just as soon as his train arrives, Mr. Wells will bring him here for breakfast.
0: Yeah, I want him to go down to the station, too.
1: No, but Ted has to discuss all the legal details with Uncle Throckmorton before we go to court.
0: Say, you're getting pretty darn stuck on that Ted guy, aren't you?
1: Why, Leroy Forrester, I am not. Ted Wills is merely our lawyer.
0: He is not. Williamson, Williams, Willies, and Wills are our lawyers, and Ted's nothing but the tail end.
1: Well, he's young, yes. You just give him time.
0: Ah, oh, there you go. Oh, Ned, how's if I could call him Uncle Morton?
1: Call who? Oh, Uncle Throckmorton. Well, I don't think he could get to that.
0: Wait, I can do better than that. How's this? Uncle Mort.
1: Who's that?
0: Uncle Mort. I'll answer.
3: Well, I'll bet this is little Leroy. Leroy, this is your uncle.
0: Hi, Uncle Mort.
3: Yeah, hi, who?
0: You. You, Uncle Mort. You don't mind if I call you Uncle Mort, do you, Uncle Mort?
3: Not at all. Go right ahead. Uncle Mort, eh? I like that. And this is Evelyn, Mr. Gildersleeve. Evelyn, eh? Come here, my dear. My, how you've grown.
1: Throckmorton.
3: Yeah.
1: Here, let me take your hat and coat. Will you have some breakfast?
3: No, thanks. I've already had mine on the... Well, I'll have a cup of coffee.
1: Sit right here, Uncle. Ted, you sit over there.
3: Oh, thanks. My, this looks good. Well, did you make this coffee yourself, Evelyn?
1: Yes, I did.
0: Hey, Uncle, will you take me back to Whistful Vista with you and let me work in your factory?
3: What? Well, I didn't think you'd be interested in that sort of thing.
0: But, Leroy... Here I am, Uncle Mort. That must be some way out.
2: I bet you make the support for a lot of big projects there.
3: Well, we don't turn out anything much in the way of supporters. We sort of confine ourselves to foundations.
0: Yeah, I'd like to go along sometime when you install some of those foundations.
3: I don't have a list. What do you think I am?
1: Please excuse Leroy, Uncle Mort. You see, he's been like that ever since he found out you owned the Gildersleeve Girder Company.
3: What? The Gildersleeve Girder? Oh, yeah. Yes, I see it all. It's a bright boy, yeah.
0: Gee, Uncle, you know how swell it is for me to meet a real He-Man in a real He-Man business.
3: Yes, it is?
0: Sure. All I hear around this house is dresses and hats and hairdos and women's stuff.
3: Oh.
0: But it's going to be different with you around.
3: Is it?
0: Well, isn't it?
3: Oh, yes, of course.
0: Say, do you ever have to slug it out with any of them tough steel workers of yours?
3: No, I never do.
0: You don't, huh?
3: Oh, well, of course. There have been times when I've had to put more snap into their work. Yeah, and once I was so angry, Leroy, that I picked up a badly made foundation and bounced it right off the foreman's head.
0: You did?
3: Yeah.
0: Oh, boy, wait till I tell the kids at school about that.
1: Now, Leroy, you let your uncle eat his breakfast. Have some toast, Uncle Mort?
3: No, thanks. Speaking of toast reminds me of gluten toast. And boy, does that remind me. That reminds me of an amusing incident on the train last night. You'll enjoy this, Leroy. When I went into the diner, the only unoccupied chair was at a table with a sour little crab who had his newspaper set up. When the ice water hit him in the face.
4: Well, if you've finished now, Mr. Gildersleeve, it's time to leave for court.
3: Yes, I'm through, Ted. It was a fine breakfast, Evelyn. You're going to make some lucky man a wonderful cook. Hey, Ted.
0: Oh, Uncle Roy.
3: Come on, kid. Let's trot over to the courthouse. This won't take long. Once the judge sees who he's dealing with, I'll be appointed administrator faster than you can say habeas corpus.

0: Well, all I can say is we run things better than this in Whistle Vista. 11 o'clock and the probate judge hasn't even shown up yet.
1: Well, Judge Hooker is usually very prompt.
0: Yeah, the trouble with some of these judges is they think they're little tin gods. Take those black robes away from them. What have you got? Bow legs.
2: That's a hot one, Uncle Walt.
0: Yeah, I'm glad you like it.
3: Everyone rise, please.
0: Well, I'm glad he's here. Now we'll get this thing over with quick.
3: Here, court, department 25, the Honorable Henry H. Hooker, judge of trial, sound session. Be seated.
2: Sit down, Uncle Moore.
0: Huh? Yeah. Oh, my goodness. Who's that man sitting in the judge's chair?
1: Well, that's Judge Hooker.
0: Judge Hooker? That's the man in the lower berth. That's him, all right.
3: Petition of Throckmorton T. Gildersleeve for appointment as administrator of the state of A. Forrester.
1: Well, that's us. Come on, Mr. Gildersleeve.
0: I'm not feeling very well, Ted. Couldn't we postpone this over to another judge?
2: Oh, come on, Uncle Mort. Remember what you said. This guy'll be a pushover.
0: A pushover, yeah.
4: Now, come on. Step up. Don't dawdle. I haven't got all day.
5: Make a snappy throat. The judge is pretty short temper this morning. He didn't get any sleep last night.
0: Oh, good God, Frank.
1: Your Honor, with your permission, I'll put Mr. Gildersleeve on the stand and examine his qualifications for this position.
4: Go ahead, Mr. Wills. Swear and witness, sir.
5: You solemnly swear to tell the truth, the whole truth, nothing but the truth, help you?
0: I do.
4: Well, do you or don't you? Speak up.
0: I do.
4: That voice is very familiar.
0: Oh.
4: Turn around, mister. Oh, so it's you.
0: Yes. Hello, Judge. How are you this morning?
4: I'm loud. Witness will confine himself to the matter at hand. Will?
1: Yes, Your Honor.
4: I'll examine this man's qualifications if you don't mind.
1: Why don't, Your Honor?
0: But I do.
4: Silence.
0: Yes, sir.
4: You're here to answer questions. Now then, Gildersleeve, if your name really is Gildersleeve, what do you do for a living?
0: I make girdles, Your Honor.
4: Order in the court. Order in the court. And you, Gildersleeve. Gildersleeve. One more attempt at cheap humor, and I'll judge you in contempt.
0: But it's true, Your Honor. I'm president of the Gildersleeve Girdle Company.
2: Oh, Uncle Moore, tell him the truth. Yep. He doesn't make girdles, Judge.
4: What does he do?
2: Steel foundation.
4: I bet he would, too. Now, no more interruptions, my boy. Remember, this is a courtroom. You realize who I am, of course.
2: Sure, you're a bow-legged little tin guy.
4: What?
0: No, Leroy.
2: But you just said so yourself, Uncle Mort.
0: Oh,
4: you did.
0: Just a little joke, Your Honor. You know how I kid. No offense, I hope.
4: It is an offense. Contempt of court. Just one more disrespectful remark, Mr. Gilder, whatever your name is, and I'll...
2: Oh, don't do that, Judge. Uncle Mort will keep his opinions about you to himself. Won't you, Uncle Mort?
0: Yes, I know better now. I mean, I'll be careful, Your Honor.
4: See as you do. I hope that by now you realize the gravity of the situation, Mr...
0: Gildersleeve, I certainly do, Your Honor.
4: I'm going to ask you a simple, straightforward question. And I want a simple, straightforward answer.
0: Go right ahead, Judge.
4: All right, Mr. Gildersleeve. What business are you in?
0: Well, I... do I have to answer that?
4: You do, and remember, you're under oath.
0: Well, that is, Leroy, would you mind going out in the hall and get me some ice water?
4: 1 minute. Who's running this court, you or I?
2: You better not get Uncle Mort mad, Judge. Last night he threw a whole bucket of water on a guy out of a berth under him. And just because this guy was snoring.
0: Oh, my God, here we go again.
4: He did, did he?
2: Yeah, and this boy Sapp woke up and thought it was raining.
0: Quiet.
4: Thanks, I will. Let's hear all about it, Uncle Mort.
1: But, Judge Hooker, it's after 5 o'clock.
0: Yeah.
1: This poor man's been on the witness stand all day.
4: All right. One more question, and I'll hand down my decision. Mr. Gildersleeve, what makes you think you have executive ability?
0: Well, I have a large staff of my own and 3 years of experience. I know the proper relationship between employer and employee.
2: You bet, Your Honor. And if they don't do what Uncle Mort says, he just bucks them over the skull with a steel girder.
0: Now, wait a minute, Leroy.
2: But, Uncle Mort, I'm just repeating everything you said.
0: Yes, and everything I've said is being used against me. I can't go on. Your Honor.
4: Yes, Mr. Wills.
1: Our firm has checked and double-checked Mr. Gildersleeve's references. We're satisfied as to his qualifications. We therefore petition you to name him as the new administrator of the Forrester estate.
4: Mr. Wills, I have great respect for you and your associates. That is probably the only reason why I'm going to grant your petition.
2: Hooray!
4: However, in order to protect these children from their own misguided enthusiasm, I am going to require this Gildersleeve to report to me every single week.
0: But, Your Honor...
4: He must get an okay for every cent he spends.
0: But, Judge...
4: And I will require him to post a bond of $50,000 in cash.
0: Now, see here, Hooker. I won't stand for this. I'll resign.
4: Quiet. Gildersleeve, I never sent for you. You came here begging for this job. Now, just because I insist on it being administered with scrupulous honesty, you tried to back out of it. But it won't work. To quote from Brawby versus Union Buggy Corporation, Civil Court of Nebraska, you've made your bed and you can't lie out of it.
0: But my business in Whistle Vista demands...
4: You mean your girdle business? You remain here and make this estate pay or go to jail for contempt?
0: But I...
4: What's adjourned?
0: I'll kill that old goat. Ted, we've got to do something about this. Do you realize that a $50,000 bond would not only take every cent of my ready cash, but also means the mortgage on my garden works?
6: Gee, I'm

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I'm your host, Jim Calhoun. This show features off-grid topics as well as current events that may impact you and your family. I talk about off-grid topics such as gardening, creating your own power, homesteading, and other issues related to off-grid living. I also am a watchman on the wall and will report and comment on world events. I seek to educate my audience about surviving in this crazy world. I talk about everything from government corruption to chemtrails. Also, I feel that our constitutional republic is worth saving, so I never miss an opportunity to do my part in helping to save our republic. I have two main goals for this program. Number one is to help you build your faith in God. And number two is to help each listener become as self-sufficient as possible. This show originates at the Harmony Barn Studios located near Hershey, Nebraska in the United States of America. 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I'm also on Key Radio, 89.3 FM in Osage Beach, Missouri. 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Thanks for tuning in, everyone. I do appreciate it. Well, today's program, I'm going to be all over the map. I thought long and hard of what I wanted to title this program, and the subjects are going to be so broad on the show that I just decided to give it kind of a generic title. But I hope you stick around through the whole thing, because I have some observations and some suggestions. But before I get into that, I have no inhibitions of telling on myself when things go wrong or if I get into some mishap, because the majority of the people that contact me, they really like to hear my stories of what goes on out here. And last night was extremely bizarre. And I'm recording this over the Memorial Day weekend, so I'm recording it well in advance. And as soon as I get done recording this program, I have a Memorial Day event that I'm providing entertainment for. And so I'm going to be heading down the road as soon as I wrap up this recording. But last night I played an event. It was for an alumni association, as all the alumni get together every year. And it actually did rain, and so I'm really happy it rained, but that rain kind of plays into the story. Well, I got home around 1 o'clock in the morning after I packed up my gear and got home. And I have my cattle grazing my entire property right now. Since we've had so little rain, the cows were really starting to get short on pasture, so I just opened everything up. And so I had the main gate closed. Well, when I got home, I saw that we had got a pretty good rain, and I thank God for that. And I opened the gate up, and I noticed there was a couple heifers laying a little bit farther up in the driveway. And so I was taking a good long look at them, making sure they were fine. And I pulled the pickup up through the gate. And I swear I put the pickup in park. It's an automatic transmission. But apparently I didn't get it all the way in. Apparently I had stopped before I'd pushed it all the way into park, and it was somewhere in between. Well, I had the two new rescue dogs with me, and I don't know whether they had a hand in this or not. And I used the pickup's taillights, and so I could see to shut the gate. When I got directly behind the pickup as I was swinging the gate around, the pickup jumped into reverse. And for some reason, the idle was pretty high. And so it lurched, and I had to get out of the way really quick. And all of this only took about 4 seconds of time, but it seemed like it took an eternity. As I saw the pickup, which was actually whizzing by me, the idle was set up pretty fast. It was idling really fast, and this has a really fast reverse gear.
And so the pickup was moving at a pretty good pace. And I'm thinking, oh no, you know, this is going to be a total disaster. I have to get this thing stopped. Well, I ran up and opened the door, and I was going to jump in really quick and step on the brake and take care of the problem. But since it had rained, it was muddy, and I slipped. And I went over backwards, and of course the door was open, and the door pinned my legs at my shins. And as I was going down, I grabbed the steering wheel. And so here I was hanging by the steering wheel with both of my legs underneath the door, with my heels dragging on the ground, my shins not feeling too good. They were getting beat up pretty good. But I didn't panic, because I never panic. I gave a quick little thought. It only took me a half a second to realize that I was not going to get to the brake, and I wasn't going to be able to reach up and grab the shifter to try to kick it over into neutral. And by that time, the pickup was already back through the gate, and it was either going to smash my mailbox, or it was going to go through the neighbor's fence, or it was going to hit the ditch. Those were my choices. And I thought, well, if I give myself one great big tug, maybe I can get to the key and shut this thing off. And so with all my might, I pulled myself up by the steering wheel, which really scraped my shins really bad. And I got the pickup shut off, and then I did my best to turn the wheel because the pickup was almost in the ditch. And my plan worked. The pickup turned enough that it did not go into the ditch. It just went onto the shoulder, and the pickup stopped, and I pried myself up into the pickup, and my shins didn't feel very good. I got up, and I went ahead and drove back in, and this time I shut the pickup off and then shut the gate and then drove it on into the house. And as I record this, I have to say that I'm pretty sore. That could have been a horrible catastrophe. And the only thing I can think of is that when I saw those heifers, I was so interested in what they were doing, because they were laying in a real odd place, that possibly I was so distracted by looking at that situation, trying to figure out what was going on, that I just was absent-minded and I didn't push it all the way into park. And the other thing that could have happened is that my two rescue dogs are so happy to not be in confinement that when they're not sleeping, they're playing. As a matter of fact, right now I'm looking at them through my studio window, and they are just having a ball. And maybe they started playing and one of them jumped on the gear shifter and brought it into gear. I don't know. But I'm going to tell you this. I'm going to shut that pickup off every time I go to shut that gate from now on, because I don't want to go through that again. And the reason I tell you these stories is that I hope that someone gets something out of this, that you have to be tenacious. You have to keep a cool head in a desperate situation. You can't throw up your hands and give up. You just have to keep on keeping on. And for the most part, that works really well for me. Now, as far as my shins are concerned, I'm missing quite a bit of skin off of one, and both of them are bruised. And I'm not looking forward to the event that I have to provide entertainment for today, because I dread loading and unloading and doing my performance with my shins feeling like they do. But as the old saying goes, the show must go on. Well, I'm going to get into the meat of the show, and I'm going to start out by telling everyone that each passing day makes me realize more that we are dealing with theater. We're dealing with the Great Reset, Agenda 2030. We're dealing with that mess. They're really playing with us. One minute there's a peace deal, the next minute there's not. One minute everything's almost signed and ready to go, the next minute Iran says that they're not even negotiating. And I'm going to tell you right now, we don't need to know what they're going to tell us, because they're going to lie to us. Obviously, Iran is doing some sort of negotiation. That's obvious. And so when they say that they're not doing any negotiation, they're lying. And when Donald Trump says that Iran is begging for a deal and they're going to do everything he says, well, he's lying. And everywhere you look, you have institutions of government, you have people in the medical profession, all the way through, you just have liars. And so we can't fall for this theater.
I don't have the numbers in front of me. They're in the other studio, and I forgot to grab them. But it's tens of thousands of children were killed by this so-called COVID-19 vaccine, which I call the death jab. And if my memory is correct at all, it's somewhere between 30 and 40,000 children in the United States were killed by that so-called vaccine. And doctors are still administering it, and they would have to know these numbers. And there's a reason I don't go to a doctor. There's a reason I do not trust the medical profession. And a lot of people on the left, they say, trust the science. Well, the science that they're talking about is political science. In a sane and rational world, that so-called vaccine would have been banned, pulled off the market, and the people that okayed it and put it on the market would have been prosecuted. I don't know what they would charge him with, possibly capital murder, manslaughter, multiple deaths by manslaughter at a minimum. And I know that I quit my doctor, and I haven't been to a doctor since, because of the fact that my doctor was administering these shots. And any profession that is that controlled by any government, I don't want to have anything to do with them. I don't trust our government. And if you live in another country, I don't trust your government. I don't trust government, period. From the person that writes parking tickets to the dog catchers and animal control, on up to the prime minister or president. I have zero trust in that. And unfortunately, my trust in the medical profession is in the same place. And I wanted to point that out because I do have a bias. And I'm really not trying to bias you against certain things, but you do have to know where I come from as far as mentally. You need to know what my thoughts are. And if you don't agree with my framework, then you should look at everything I say extremely hard as far as whether you want to buy into it, as to whether you want to act on anything that I suggest. Because in a sane and rational world, you should love your doctor and trust your doctor. The people that you vote for should actually represent you, and they should care what the people think. And anything that would be a vaccine would be a real vaccine that would actually help instead of harm. But I'm under the impression that we don't live in that world anymore. Just a small example of how the world has changed. There was a time that you would be called a grandstander, which was really derogatory. If you called someone a grandstander, that was a horrible thing to be called. And so in sporting events of yesterday, and I'm going to use boxing as my example, more times than not, after a boxer was knocked out, the victor would go over and actually try to lift his fallen opponent off the mat. And that was discouraged because they want to have medical people go in first. They don't want anyone grabbing someone in case they're really injured. But any boxing matches before 1960, that was fairly common for the victorious boxer to lift the other one off the canvas. And 99 times out of 100, there was no grandstanding. There was no mocking. There was no disrespecting. No matter how bad the opponent was, the victor would go over and give him a hug and pat him on the head and tell him they did a good job. And they acted like they were civilized. Whereas modern boxing and also all sports, if someone gets knocked down, you have the other fighter stand over him and gesture and do all sorts of obscene things and scream at him and tell him they're losers and worse. And then they jump up on the ring and beat their chest like Tarzan. And it's that way if someone scores a touchdown or does something similar in sports. And so our civilization is coming unraveled. And it's evident by the sporting events of how people are treating other people. It seems like that you have to mock whoever you defeat. And I use sporting events as an example, but it happens in business. It happens in relationships. It happens in families. It happens very common.
that you have people overlord over others and mock them and disrespect them. And the reason I'm talking about this is I'm looking at the bigger picture here. When I look at the world events and I look at all of the lying and all the corruption and the deceit, I don't want to be part of that. And I did not vote this last primary because I'm no longer affiliated with any political party. I think both Republicans and Democrats, they're just different sides of the same rotten coin. And so on one side, you have one sort of rotten, and on the other side, you have another kind of rotten. And I don't want to sign up for rotten anything. I think that people should live their lives being respected and also respecting others. There was an old saying that people used to use all the time is walk a mile in another person's shoes before you criticize them. Another saying was live and let live. And also a rising tide lifts all boats. I still live by those axioms and those sayings because there's wisdom there. But in this age of lying and deceit and coercion and corruption, it seems like that it's really hard to believe in anything that has any size at all. That includes a lot of the churches. I'm not going to pick on any denomination, and I'm not going to pick on any certain church, but there are some denominations that worship money more than they do anything else. And also, we have mega churches that do what they do. And I'll let you fill in the blank with that one. But the levels of corruption are amazing all the way across the board, and it's in every profession. And for some reason, the modern mantra is, as long as your side is winning, or as long as your side is victorious over who you consider your enemy, then everything's good. In other words, the ends justify the means. And I know that when Obama was president, Obama was so worshipped by so many people that if Obama would have changed parties and became a staunch conservative Republican, yes, he would have lost some followers. But the people that deified him would somehow justify that, even if they were hard left liberal Democrats, because the worship of Obama was that strong. In other words, Obama could do no wrong in their eyes. Nothing that he could do would turn the Democrats away from anything he had done. And I'm sorry to say that Trump is the same thing to Republicans. If Donald Trump would come out and start embracing Democrat policies, yes, he'd lose some supporters. But there are so many people that have already deified him that they'd follow him to hell if he asked them to. And it seems that that's a very unhealthy thing to do. Donald Trump does not embody, consider traditional, conservative values. He gives lip service to it once in a while. But Donald Trump is all about money, all about power. But yet, the vast majority of his supporters are unswayed. They would support him no matter what. As a matter of fact, it seems that the Republicans that are hardcore Trump supporters are very much for this war with Iran. And they consider anyone that's against this war to be a traitor or unpatriotic. When Trump himself ran on a platform of no more wars. And that's what people voted for. And so he gets us into another forever war and people are cheering it. The same people that voted for him to not get us into war. That's how bad the propaganda is. That's how bad this deification is. That's where I say you can do no wrong. You can totally flip your position. You can go against everything that you campaigned on. But that's okay because you've been deified. And where I'm going with this is simply we have to be an individual. We cannot pin our hopes and dreams on a politician. I don't care if it's Donald Trump. I don't care if it's Barack Obama. I don't care if it's your local dog catcher. You cannot pin your hopes and dreams on a politician.
There's lots of people that liked Ted Cruz. Then he comes out in an interview with Tucker Carlson and says that his number one priority in his job in the U.S. Senate is to protect Israel. And he wants to be known as the number one supporter of Israel while he serves in our Senate. Then at the same time, Donald Trump comes out and says that he has a 99% approval rating in Israel. So after he gets done being president, he might just go over to Israel and run for prime minister. Does that sound sane and rational? We're living in a theater. And this theater is trying to steal your joy, trying to change your plans, trying to change your family tree, as a matter of fact. They want us all broke and destitute. They want us all depressed and hopeless. They want to put us in a place where we don't know what reality really is anymore. And you look out over the world as an older person and you don't recognize anything. And that's one reason I'm so happy out here on the ranch. I can sit out and look out my studio window and look out over my cows grazing, and there's not very many birds here, not like there used to be, but occasionally a bird will flitter by, and I watch the dogs play in the yard. And if the sky is clear, if the jets aren't flying and spreading their poison, I just love looking at the sky, and I can really relax inside the studio as I'm talking to you. And that means an awful lot to me. And I think that this brave new world they're pushing on us, that's what they're trying to take away from us. They want us at each other's throats. They want us to hate each other. They want white people to hate anyone that's not white. They want anyone that's not white to hate anyone who is white. They want the Asians to hate the Africans and the Africans to hate the Europeans and the Europeans to hate the East Indians. And it's all about hatred and division. And there's really nobody trying to bring people together. It doesn't matter if you're from Madagascar, or if you're from Ceylon, or if you're from Chile, or Iceland, or Norway, or Canada, people are people. People have the same hopes, wants, desires, dreams. We are so much more alike than we are different. But yet, everyone focuses on the differences. Look at the color of their skin. Think about that. The color of someone's skin? That is going to make you decide whether you're looking at a good person or not? Oh, look at the shape of their eyes. Oh, look at that one over there has blue eyes. And people just separate and divide and divide, and they come up with ways to disrespect. And the reason I'm saying this is that I'm seeing that we're fighting a losing battle as far as civilization, because we're letting the elites, we're letting these people that are in control, the ones that are corrupt, the ones that lie to us on a daily basis, we're letting them win if we take to heart what they're trying to tell us about how people are. If we take to heart installing their hate inside us. And as much as I've been talking about people helping themselves and becoming whole and self-sufficient and trying to prepare and get everything as right as they can, I think it has to start with our hearts. And our hearts have to be right. And our mind has to be right. We have to clear our conscience. We have to clear all the junk. We need to pray for God to remove all this propaganda junk that's been just pushed into us for years and years. We've had almost 50 years of hating Iran just pushed down our throats. While they never mention the fact that we overthrew the Iranian government in 1953, that's never mentioned. But the overthrow of the Shah, oh wow, that's mentioned all the time. Well, the Shah was not ever put in place by the Iranian people. He was put in place by the CIA. And so we don't have the full picture on anything, because they will never give us the full picture.
But they give us the narrative they want us to put in our heart. They give us prejudices. They give us hatred. They give us division. And I think that what we need to do is take our own life back. And we need to start kicking out the junk. Start kicking out the propaganda and the hatred and all of the poison that's been put in our hearts and in our minds. I think that's something we all must do as we strive to be self-sufficient, is that we have to let go of some of these things that have been put into our hearts by very evil people. And the more I talk to people about things as far as world events and what's happening, the more I'm seeing the total brainwashing of the vast majority of people. I run into so many people that think that a Democrat could do no wrong, no matter what. And then I run into people that think Republicans can do no wrong, especially Donald Trump. And just a little side note here, the Republicans always say they're a big tent party, room for lots of ideas and room for lots of people. But if you don't agree 100% with Donald Trump, well, there's no room for you. And that's a total contradiction. And I think that people need to start seeing things for what they are. And the perfect analogy is the movie The Wizard of Oz. When Dorothy and her group go to meet with the great wizard, they find a man behind a curtain. And that's all he is a man behind a curtain pretending. And time after time, the curtain is pulled back and reveals, which reveals the corruption and things that are happening and the propaganda and the brainwashing. But people are so far gone, they don't want to see it. And right now, it's a fad to hand people $1 million bills with Donald Trump's face on it. And while it's clever and cute, I remember when Bill Clinton was president, they were handing out $3 bills with Bill Clinton's face on that one. Yeah, that's a phony bill, just like Bill Clinton. Phony is a $3 bill, which I thought was clever. But these same people handing out $1 million bills with Donald Trump, for some reason, it's not registering that that's a phony bill too. Different kinds of phony, but still phony. I'm not going to cease my efforts in trying to wake people up to think for themselves. I'm not telling Democrats to think like Republicans or vice versa. What I'm suggesting, and I hope that you take my words seriously, I'm suggesting that you think like you, your hopes, your dreams, your thoughts, your ambitions. That should really be all that matters. You only have one chance to live your life here. And so why live your life here as a puppet? Why live your life here as someone that is just thinking other people's thoughts? I don't drink and I've never done drugs. And I've had people ask me, and as a musician, people find that really hard to believe. They say, well, how did you avoid all that? I said, simple. I'm not going to live my life, the only life I get here. I'm not going to live it impaired. I'm not going to live it in a dream world. I'm not going to live it drunk or high. I want to experience this life as it is without being chemically altered. And I'm very strong on that. And I think life is precious. I am very much pro-life. But it doesn't stop with the abortion issue. I'm pro-life for everyone who's alive right now, wanting everyone to have a happy, full, and as wonderful of a life as they possibly can. Just think of how much better this world would be if we had more happy people, more self-sufficient people that didn't need validation from just out there in social media or wherever. We have too many people that have very fragile opinions of themselves, so they have to be validated by just anything that's out there, when in reality, they need to look in the mirror and validate themselves there, because that's the only place that really counts, that and your family. I know I'm putting some of my philosophy on you, some of the things I believe in.
But as I try to prepare for programs, I try to dig a little deeper. And I've never really dug this deep as far as trying to encourage each and every one of you to be the best you that you can be. I really liked Rush Limbaugh. And I think that was one of his biggest contributions, is he always was telling people to be the best they could be. And I think that philosophy is a great philosophy to follow. And on the second half of the program, I'll pick up where I left off. I have something that I want to tell everyone. I'm helping with the fundraiser, and I'm going to give you just a little backstory here. There's a little town in central Nebraska up in the Sand Hills called Anselmo. And Anselmo, Nebraska was founded somewhere in the 1890s or early 1900s. And it seems that the town topped out in about 1915. And the last census said the population is only 108 people. And so that's not a large group as far as to raise money in a fundraiser. And there's a wonderful grocery store that is a pure labor of love that the owners decided to establish that store in such a small town. And the store is called the Market and Mill, and by modern standards, it's very tiny as far as a grocery store. But I'm so impressed. That store has almost anything you could possibly need. And so, in my opinion, I think the store is expertly stocked. And also, they have a nice little area that's very cozy and very well designed, that captures the spirit of Anselmo. On the walls are mementos of Anselmo from its inception. And this store is modern enough and nice enough, it could be in any city in the United States. But yet, they capture that hometown vibe better than anyone that I've seen. I do concerts in a town farther down the line, and I do these concerts once a month. And after each concert, I will stop into this store. And again, it's called the Market and Mill. And I do a little shopping, and they make some of the best sandwiches around. And so I always order a sandwich as I go through. Well, this last time I was going through, they were sponsoring a fundraiser in front of their store. And it was out on the street. And of course, a town of 105. There's not much traffic up and down any street, and so pretty easy to block the street off. And I inquired about the fundraiser, and before I left, I felt led to inform you, my listeners, of the need. And if you have any spare money at all, and your heart goes out to this family, I would ask that you become an extended community member of Anselmo, since the population is so small there. I know that my reach is many times the population of that area. So I want to fill you in on what they're raising money for. There's a young family that had twins. There's a young family, Logan and Alicia. They had twins. They were born 24 weeks premature. They were born back in February. And unfortunately, one of the twins didn't make it. And the other twin is going to be in intensive care for months. And the family really needs support. They need your prayers. They need your love. And if you could send anything to help support this family, I personally want to thank you for your compassion and your generosity. I am going to give you contact information. And if you want to send any money or want to contact this family, Logan and Alicia, I'm going to give you an address that you can do so. Send all U.S. mail to the Market and Mill, P.O. Box 54, Anselmo, A-N-S-E-L-M-O, Anselmo, Nebraska. 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
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Again, I appreciate any donation that you feel led to give this family. And I do humbly ask that you do pray for this family. They truly need it. Thank you so much. I'm going to touch on several letters that I received recently. And I want to tell Brian from Colorado, thank you so much for your email informing me of what's going on. And I've had other people over the last 6 months tell me that similar things have happened as far as my broadcast cutting out mid-show very mysteriously. And I want to thank you for pointing out that it cut out when I started talking about chemtrails. I think that's very interesting. I will look into it, Brian, and thank you so much for the heads up. And I want to tell Brett in Virginia, thank you so much for your continued support. I hope to never let you down. I'm just going to keep telling it as I see it. And I thank you so much for your generous donation. It's because of people like you that this show stays on the air. And also, Brett, thank you for the kind words. And to Thomas in Wisconsin, I received the book. I haven't had a chance to read it, but I have it in the queue, and I will get to it as soon as I possibly can. And I want to thank you for giving me information that's not readily available. And it's books like these that are going to fill in some of the blind spots that I have. And so thank you so much for sending me that book. And I really appreciate you as a listener. I would ask that you please consider donating to this program to keep it on the air. And the only way this program can stay on the air is from generous donations from listeners such as you. It's easy to do. 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
1: 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Well, today I've been kind of all over the map, just talking about certain things, just kind of wandering through some thoughts and opinions that I have. I'm going to take the show in a different direction. I'm going to talk about off-grid topics and homesteading and kind of tie that in with the first half of the program. There's an awful lot of people that do homestead, and to those people that finally break away and get out of the cities or get out of whatever situation, and they decide to try to reconnect with their roots, reconnect with their ancestors, because let's face it, we all come from farmers. We all come from people that toiled in soil or herded cattle or sheep. I don't think there is one person that can't trace part of their heritage back to that. And there's lots of people that want to get away from the corruption. They want to get away from the phony. And so they get their hands dirty. They buy a few acres and they decide to develop it how they want to develop it. They want to grow their own food. They want to be as free as they can possibly be. And that's one way that you can remedy some of the things I talked about in the first part of the program, is trying to better yourself by grounding yourself. And I think people would be amazed at how many professional people throughout history have went back to their roots after they retired. They go back and do things that you wouldn't think that they would do. I'm going to give you a few examples, and I'm going to use well-known people. Stan Laurel, half of Laurel and Hardy, he started raising ducks. And not only ducks, they were quackless ducks. And if my memory serves me right, he also experimented with artificial soil, growing vegetables without using any soil at all. And people don't realize it, but Stan Laurel was a genius. And after he retired, he took his creative genius and put it towards agriculture. A lot of people remember Dean Martin. Dean Martin went back to basics and became a horse trainer, and a very good horse trainer at that. And I think Dean Martin was just as proud and happy with that career as he was with his singing and acting. Remember back in the 1980s, he had a band called Huey Lewis and the News? Well, Huey Lewis is in Montana on a ranch, being a rancher. Lots of times people get out of that high-pressure world, and they have to go and detox. So they get away from people, and they go back into basically the soil, whether it be animal husbandry or growing crops. There's countless examples of people that were in high-stress jobs that when they finally wanted to unwind and get rid of all that junk that they had to go through their entire life, they end up back in the soil. And so those who want to homestead, you are in good company. And that's where people that are intelligent, that's where they go. You might have some people say, why would you want to go out and be a dumb farmer? Well, I'm going to tell you something, folks. I've met farmers that weren't as smart as other farmers, but I've never met a dumb one. Ever. I've met some that are beyond brilliant. And I've met some average farmers that were just smart. But there's no such thing as a dumb farmer. That's not to say that farmers can't do a dumb thing now and again. But what I'm getting at is don't look down your nose at anybody. If people only knew the rigors of modern agriculture, what they have to know, they have to be very tech savvy. They have to be very financial savvy. They have to be able to think really fast and make lightning fast decisions at the drop of a hat. They have to have patience, and they have to have the ability to watch years of crop failures and other things that come at them beyond their control. And being a homesteader, although it doesn't have quite the pressure as someone who is heavily farming, it still has the same issues. The issues of adapting and overcoming, the issues of planning your property to where it's going to be efficient. And the main issue would be getting everyone on board and going out and establishing a homestead. But once you get the fever and you understand that it's your hands, it's your creativity, it's your mind, you're watching your dreams come true right in front of your eyes. The harder you work, the more your dreams come true. And you really see that on a homestead. And yes, the work can be very grueling, can be very hot and sweaty, could be very cold and wet. It could be very discouraging, but it can be very encouraging and very fruitful, very fulfilling. But the main thing is that if you go out and get a homestead going, it's yours. And your effort and your thought and just everything that you are, that you put into your project, is going to be readily visible to anyone, especially yourself. And so if you're on the fence of whether you want to go out and start a homestead, I would say that the mere fact that you may be considering that would make me think that you should lean towards doing it. Because people that would not even consider homesteading or farmsteading, forget it. Don't even think about it. Because if you can't even consider it or picture yourself doing it, then don't do it. But there are so many people who have become successful with their homesteads. There are professional people that got out of their medical practice or their law practice or any other professional type of endeavor. And they're just as proud as their vegetable garden. They're just as proud as their little flock of sheep or goats as they ever were of their primary practice. And so you can take levels of expertise and excellence and apply it to your new project as far as your homestead. And so I would encourage anyone to homestead if you have an opportunity. I still think it's a good thing to get out of the cities. Man's inhumanity to man is just getting so over the top that if you could find a nice property to where you're away from neighbors, and hopefully have a flowing stream through the property, and you have decent roads to get to and from your property, I think that's something you should really consider. It's not cheap. Nothing is cheap anymore. The price of land is high. The price of construction is high. But there are things that you can do as a homesteader, and I call it sweat equity. You can go around your community and find buildings that they want to have moved or torn down. I've seen this happen, and it's an awful lot of work, is that you can offer to demolish or tear down a building if you can keep the materials. And you can disassemble one building and then haul it over and reassemble it on your property. That's an awful lot of work. And I know that your time does mean something. So you're not getting the building for free, but that might be a way to acquire some buildings. And of course, you have to go by local code. You have to look at the zone restrictions and everything. You can't just go out and do what you want to do in most places, but there are some places you still can. And to those places that you can still go out and build something on your own, I would really recommend, especially if you're in prairie land and there's no permit against it, and that would be making your buildings out of sod. Now, in this part of the world, have this wrong impression about sod houses. They think, ooh, I'm going to live and dirt's going to be falling on me and there's dirt everywhere. That's not what a sod house is. Sod houses are some of the most efficient houses that you can possibly come up with. The walls are 2 to 3 feet thick, which is awesome for insulation. And so sod houses, they stay warm in the winter and cool in the summer because the heat beating down on a sod house, that heat is not transferred into the inside and the cold is not transferred in the winter. And it gives you lots of room in your windows to set potted plants because you're going to basically have a shelf each window. And if you don't want to do that, it's very easy to double or triple or quadruple glass in each window to make it super insulated. But you build your forms and lay your sod, and then after your sod is there, of course you'll put a conventional roof on it. That won't be made out of sod. But then you get a substance called stucco, which is basically a form of cement that you spray on the outside. You also could spray it on the inside if you want. And it actually seals in your sod. And so you have a layer of thin concrete, then your sod, and then on the inside you either have drywall or more stucco. And back in the old days, you used to use lath and plaster. And if you are able to build such a structure and you are homesteading on a grassland, it's not out of the question to go ahead and use layers of sod off of your own property to build your own house. Of course, everything above your head would be conventional construction with a regular wooden roof. And of course, you'd have to have support beams in with the sod to keep everything solid. And the reason I mentioned the sod house ideas, nobody thinks of them anymore. Now in the Southwest, they use adobe. People don't like to think of those primitive methods without understanding that those primitive methods were developed for a reason. People say, I don't know how people survived the winters back in the 1880s and 1890s on the prairie. They had blizzards and below zero and

adobe building, and the sun could be beating on the outside of the building while the inner wall would be cool. And so mankind has been making ways to beat the heat and beat the cold for generations. But yet we seem to focus on new and modern, and everything has to be just approved by the general society. And then someone like me comes along and says, wait, there are other ways. And people look at people like me and say, what a kook. I'd never do that. And they say that with an air of superiority, like they're smart. And if you think you're smarter than the people that had to survive the brutal winters, that came up with ideas to build their homes to where they could be cool in the summer and warm in the winter without modern technology, and then look down at your nose at them and think you're somewhat superior, I think you need to do a little more thinking. I know that if we took the population that was alive in 1890 and put them in today's climate, they'd be marveling at all the technology and they'd be picking up on it really quick. Don't think that you're smarter than your great-grandpa, because you're not. You're not any dumber either. We're still just people. But if they would look at the world events that are happening right now, they would not be near as anxious or apprehensive. They'd be thinking, I've lived through worse than that every day of my life. As people are scared of their cell phone being shut off or their internet going away, we seem to have concerns over things that are pretty superficial. I know I've kind of jumped all over the map today. Just some general feelings and thoughts that have been coming into my mind for the last several days. But getting back to the homesteading, I think that you should do some research. And if you decide you want to try to find a place to homestead, you have to make up your mind how far you want to get away from civilization, how far you want to move away from any support groups or family or friends. But there are places that you can buy acreages pretty reasonable. You may have to relocate to a different state, might have to go all the way across the country. But there are areas that are looking for people to move in. There are very small communities that you can basically homestead inside a small community. And I've mentioned Anselmo, Nebraska, places like that that have a population of 100, and you can find places all through the midsection of the United States with populations 30, 40, 50 people. And there'd be 10 or 20 houses that would need to be rebuilt, but they are savable in each one of these communities because people have either died or moved off and nobody's moved in. And so if you want to stay closer to people but still want to feel like you're homesteading, well, you can go into some of these small communities and be welcomed with open arms because they need people in their tax district to keep their school open. They need people that will frequent their businesses. And so they love it when someone moves in because it actually makes them stronger. And it's not out of the question for under $20,000 to go into one of these small towns and buy an old house. You might have to put $50,000 or $60,000 into it to get it up to snuff. You're not going to get it for free, but it is possible for you to do it yourself and save an awful lot of money. You may be able to rebuild what is there and not have to spend much money at all, and be able to move into a place that your plumbing is already fixed and all that expense and your wiring is done. And so you're dollars ahead if you try to do that. Well, I hope I've given you some ideas today to consider. But the main thing I want you to consider today is trying to unplug yourself from the chaos and unplug yourself from the theater, all the lies and deceit that you're being force-fed. It's time to force-feed yourself some truth. And the truth I'm talking about is a truth that's inside your heart, inside your mind. Something you need to establish is real and hang on to it, because we're not living in a world of reality right now. We're living in a world that they're pushing on us. And so it's time for us to push back. Heavenly Father, I come to you with gratitude. Thank you, Father, for the rain you allow to fall.

thank you for you taking care of your children and all of your creation. Father, I ask that you bless and guide each and every person that hears my words today. I ask that you fill them with joy, fill them with love, fill them with understanding. Father, I thank you for your word. I thank you for your instruction. And Father, I thank you for your correction. Father, we love and praise you. And I pray this in Jesus' name. Amen. I would ask that you please consider donating to this program to keep it on the air. 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Well, once again, thanks for listening. And until next time, everyone, stay safe, stay calm. Really think about my words today and start segregating yourself from the propaganda. Keep your powder dry. And never, ever forget, replace fear with faith. This is Jim Calhoun with the Living Off Grid Power and Information Show. The song Step Out on the Sea is performed by Britt Small in Festival.

0: breeds on the planet, BCQ 7415 Monticello, Maine, USA. Hey, Ivan, how you doing?
1: Hey, what's going on? I'm going to be going outside to the store, bringing my cell phone with me, and I'm going to let you know what's going on, because I got to get something to drink.
0: Yeah, Ivan Jeffries is thirsty, so he's going to go buy some drinks.
1: Oh, you want something?
0: Yeah, I want you out of here.
1: Oh, shut up! You don't want, like, Reese's Peanut Butter Cup?
0: That's not a bad idea.
1: Okay,
0: we're going to be playing some weird stuff tonight here on the planet BCQ.
1: I'll be right back.
0: Okay, gang, Ivan's taking a walk to the corner now.
1: Take a walk outside! No, you're going to play Brady Bunch next?
0: Yeah, we're going to play the Brady Bunch up next. On the planet, that'd be BCQ 7.41!

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Ivan went to the corner. He went to go get something to drink. Here on the Planet PCQ, I'm Alan Sane with Ivan Jeffries. If you'd like to send us an email, it's alansane7415@aol.com. 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Ivan Jeffries is on the corner of the WBCQ studio. He went to go get some stuff to pick on. So hopefully he'll be in a little while. But right now, we're going to play more music on WBCQ. You're tuned to

0: On a planet WBCQ, that was Show Me the Way. That's Peter Frampton here on the Alan Saint Show. I'm Alan Saint here with, well, Ivan Jeffries not here right now. Ivan Jeffries went to the corner. Here on WBC, hey, that's Ivan calling. I see his number coming up on the caller ID. We're going to answer this live on the air. Hello.
1: Hey, what's going on?
0: Is that you, Ivan?
1: Yeah, I'm at the store. There's problems. You know, pal, if you don't like it, go screw yourself, all right? I'm having problems here right now, Al.
0: What happened, Ivan?
1: I'm trying to get something in the store, a couple, you know, the soda and the Reese's Peanut Butter Cups. This moron is insulting me that I didn't pay a dime. He was supposed to give me change. Yes, I know. You shortchanged me, you idiot.
0: Oh, my God.
1: There's problems.
0: Like, Ivan's going to be arrested tonight, ladies and gentlemen.
1: No, I got some witnesses. That's why I'm going to be here for a while. But play some songs right now. I'm in a mad mood right now.
0: Oh, my God. Okay, Ivan, we'll talk to you in a little while.
1: All right, I'll talk to you later, and I'll give you an update in just a little while.
0: Okay.
1: All right. You moron, I told you, I put the change on the table.
0: That's Ivan Jeffries getting into a fight, apparently, with the guy at the store. But we'll get back to more music, and I guess he'll update us in a couple of minutes. I have a feeling Ivan's going to be in jail tonight. On WBCQ 7415.

0: HQ7415. Uh-oh, here we go again. ECQ, I'm Alan Sane. I think Ivan Jeffries is calling back here on the planet. Let's go back to the phone. And hello, you're on the air.
1: All right, officer, hold on 1 second. I'm on the air. You hear the radio right now?
0: Hello, 1, 2, 3.
1: Okay, listen.
0: Yeah, Ivan.
1: I'll tell you something right now. The cops just came about a minute ago.
0: Right.
1: And I explained the situation to them, and he's getting their side of the story. He's writing a report. I should be there in a couple minutes, and, you know,
0: okay.
1: Oh, you know, he's writing a tick. He's writing a summons on him. He's writing a summons on him.
0: Not you?
1: No, not me. He's taking
0: side.
1: You're taking my side, right? You're listening to the radio now?
0: Hello.
1: See? Yeah, he's listening to it right now, and he's giving him how much? Vagrancy. His mouth is getting the best of him, and he's assaulting the cop verbally.
0: Oh, wow.
1: $500 fine and everything. I got your stuff. You got my information and everything? All right, cool. I'm coming back there in about 3 minutes.
0: Okay.
1: Everything's all settled.
0: See you in a little while.
1: All right, speak to you later.
0: Okay, bye.
1: Bye-bye.
0: Okay, on the Planet PCQ, we're going to play more music. I guess Ivan Jeffries will be back, unfortunately.
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0: Oh, by the way, here's your Reese's peanut butter cup.
1: Oh, thank you.
0: And,
1: was it worth
0: it? And it's in the, one of those refrigerated, for, you know, the, that you open and close and stuff on the, right by the register. You know
2: right.
0: what I'm talking about, where the ice creams are?
2: Yeah.
0: It was right in there, so that was
2: now,
0: the last one.
2: Briefly, don't tell everybody because we don't have all night.
0: I know.
2: Quickly.
0: No, what happened was I put money on the table.
2: Right.
0: He said the exact amount, and he said it in the type of a foreign language I couldn't understand.
2: Right.
0: So he was supposed to give me change. I gave him a $5 bill. He was supposed to give me, like, $3 in change.
2: Right.
0: And he didn't. He didn't. But I'll tell you something. I had an argument with him. He was talking gibberish, and there was a couple of witnesses that saw the whole thing.
2: Right.
0: So the police came, and he was bad-mouthing the cops.
2: Really?
0: Both of them. And I just want to give a shout-out to Officer Jones and Rodriguez of the Sunset Park Precinct. I know they're listening somehow with a shortwave radio. I'd like to thank both of them for believing my story over his, and I got to go to court later this month.
2: Did they find you?
0: No.
2: Oh,
0: no.
2: Really?
0: No. He was in the wrong. I was in the right because I had the exact change.
2: Well, you know, they probably felt bad for you, Ivan.
0: No, not really, because there was three witnesses that said the same thing I said.
2: Okay.
0: Yeah, they said the same thing I said. They saw the whole thing from the beginning, so they're going to go to court and testify.
2: Oh, that's good.
0: Yeah.
2: So, okay, well, now that Ivan's back, now we can really get going.
0: I'll never go back to that store unless they have new owners. That's
2: yeah,
0: it.
2: No matter what, wherever Ivan goes, he's always getting into trouble.
0: No, it's these new owners that...
2: Hey, we got a European song coming up.
0: Oh, really?
2: Yeah, I don't know the name of it. I forgot.
0: Oh, yeah, you misplaced
2: it's
0: it, right?
2: It's called Give It Up.
0: Really?
2: Give Up Ivan.
0: Shut up! Isn't that the name of a song by Casey?
2: You know, but something else.
0: Oh, okay.
2: Something different. Actually, that's a pretty good beat. All right, anyway, send us an email at alansane7415@aol.com.
0: Yeah.
2: And check out the webpage at alansane.com. We want to say hello to John.
0: Yay!
2: Hey! We want to say hello to Angel. Hey, Angel!
0: Right.
2: How's it going, Ange?
0: And Alan Wiener! Yay! All right.
2: I spoke to Alan Wiener a couple of days ago.
0: Oh, cool.
2: Yeah, he stepped out of the room just now. I don't know where he went. He went to go get the bug spray because he saw a bug. I had mentioned him. I didn't see him. He was in the other room. I said, no, that's Ivan.
0: Oh, shut up. Let's get to another song, will you, you moron?

0: Bobby BCQ. Let's give it up. That's by Arabesque.
1: That's correct.
0: European. Here on the Alan Saint Show.
1: Before. You know, it sounds a little bit like an Abba-esque song.
2: Abba-esque?
1: Yeah.
0: Anyway, that's an Alan Saint pick.
1: Yeah,
0: as you know, here on the Alan Saint Show, we play a lot of European stuff, stuff that really isn't played here in the United States. We play it because that makes our show different.
1: Oh,
0: especially
1: yeah.
0: Having Ivan here. That alone is different.
1: Oh, shut up!
0: Okay, we got a weird request coming up.
1: Yeah.
0: Not weird, but it's something different.
1: The British Invasion, and this is one of those rare songs that you hardly ever hear anymore in the States, and it played in Los Angeles, it played in New York back in 1965, and it's a pretty good song, so we had a request. One of the email requests, and I think it's Jim from, let me look at my list here. It's Jim from Sacramento, California. Yes.
0: We want to say hello to Angel in California.
1: Yes.
0: Hello, Angel. We know who you are. Hello.
1: Yeah. And this is a group called the Ivy League, and that's why I'm crying right here on the planet.

0: zero.
1: Yeah, on a planet that'd be BCQ, I got a lot of work to do when the show's over, Ivan.
2: Oh, man.
1: First, you gotta fumigate the room.
2: Shut up! You idiot!
1: And then I gotta screw this microphone arm
2: down. Yeah, you gotta mount it not from up here, but you think you're gonna mount it over in the wall right here?
1: Yeah.
2: Okay.
1: I wish I could mount you outside.
2: Hey, keep it up. I'm not gonna give you the Channel 7 mic flag for your little mic over.
1: Yeah, Ivan the Thief has got a Channel 7 mic
2: flag. No, somebody gave it to me because they work at ABC.
1: Oh, really?
2: Yeah.
1: Okay.
2: Okay, so, oh, by the way,
1: yeah,
2: something happened to me earlier this week.
1: What else is new?
2: Oh, shut up!
1: Good.
2: I was taking out the garbage.
1: You look like garbage.
2: No, you smell like garbage. Yeah. But anyway, I was taking out the garbage, right?
1: Yeah.
2: And, you know, in my building, we got slobs in my building.
1: Well, that's why you live there.
2: Oh, shut up! I want to put you there for 1 week.
1: I won't go in your room for 1 week.
2: Oh, well, shut up!
1: I already took a picture of it.
2: Out of the jungle over here.
1: I'm sure everybody went to the webpage a few weeks ago and saw Ivan Jeffries' room.
2: Oh, shut up!
1: Wasn't that beautiful?
2: You're a sneaky you-know-what. But anyway, so I try to get the garbage downstairs and... Well, the building is old. It's like from the 1930s or 1940s.
1: I saw it, Ivan. It looks like it was knocked down and put back together.
2: Oh, shut up. Hey, it's the only apartment building on my block in Brooklyn.
1: It looks it.
2: No, I'm going to toss you out the window.
1: Keep going, Ivan.
2: All right, so anyway, so I try to put the garbage in downstairs to the where the garbage was supposed to be at.
1: Right.
2: They haven't fixed the apartment in a long time, and there's a step that you go down the stairs.
1: Right.
2: And it's like a chip... stair, you know, the chip thing from the step, chipped in. It was chipped out, and I didn't see it, and I almost broke my kneecap. From the cement of the step that had chipped in like halfway?
1: Yeah.
2: I should sue. I should sue the super of the building and the landlord. I could make a lot of money, and probably I could own the building.
1: That'd be great. You could buy some new clothes for yourself.
2: Oh, shut up. I'll throw you in the toilet bowl and use you as a plunger. Okay?
1: Ivan could look good. Ivan still got the same sneakers now.
2: Hey.
1: Give us an email at alansane7415@aol.com. Let us know you're listening. We want to talk to you. We will email you back.
2: Yeah, yeah.
1: Promise we will email you back on WBCQ.
2: One more week with this photo contest with the girls with the bikinis. You got one more week, and then in the next few weeks, we're going to tabulate it.
1: Oh, not only that, we're going to pick the winner.
2: Well,
1: right?
2: We'll see what happens. Don't worry. Don't you dare worry about it, my man. We'll see what happens, but we're still looking for the song.
1: Yeah, I don't know why we don't have it.
2: Oh, well.
1: That's kind of weird. We just had it 2 seconds. I have to check Ivan's pockets.
2: Oh, I didn't take it. I didn't move a muscle because I was in trouble with the storm before.
1: You never move a muscle.
2: Oh, shut up. You idiot. You blooping idiot.
1: Okay.
2: Okay? Let's go to a song right now. Yeah. Just pick out a song or something like that.
1: All right, on WBCQ 7415, Gary Owen up next.
2: Who the hell is Gary Owen?
1: He's a friend of mine. We're going to play his song up now. Hey, you know, you can go to the website, and if you click on Amateur Bands Media page, you can see some of the stuff, okay?
2: And if there's any amateur bands out there, we'll play your material. We don't, you know, just put it in MP3 mode. Am I correct?
1: Yeah.
2: And send it to Alan Sane. He'll listen, and he'll put it on the air, right?
1: That's right.
2: Like the last few weeks, we played a bunch of amateur bands, of course, and...
1: Okay, so we're going to play Gary Owen up next on the planet WBCQ.
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0: 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Something called Girl You Are My Song. On the Planet BCQ, I'm Alan Sane. Here with Ivan. Ivan, what are you doing in the drawers, Ivan?
1: Hey, I'm just looking at the Gold Mine magazine. Do you mind?
0: God, I've got nerve, you know?
1: That's right. I got more nerve than you ever know.
0: God, Ivan goes to my drawers anytime he wants.
1: Hey.
0: That didn't sound right.
1: Hey, wait a minute. Wait a minute. Hold on. What are you talking about?
0: Just throw Ivan's newspaper out. What's in there, Ivan?
1: Wait a minute. It's the Spirit of Rush about the group.
0: Wish you would rush home.
1: Well, why'd you rush out the window?
0: All right.
1: Rush Limbaugh, all right?
0: Anyway, Ivan's here with his new sneakers, about 2 weeks old already.
1: That's right.
0: We'll be doing shows 3 years from now, and then it'll be 3 years and 2 weeks old.
1: No, it'll be another new pair of sneakers.
0: Yeah, Ivan buys a new pair of sneakers every 20 years.
1: Shut up.
0: So, hey, I like that. You like that, Ivan?
1: Yeah, Reese's Peanut Butter Cup stuffed animal. Yeah, if anybody's in New York, I think you discovered it about a couple of months ago that you told me about. I'm going to check it out this week. It's called the Hershey Store. They got, like, besides chocolates and whatnot, they have stuffed animals. Would you shut up?
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0: Well, I can't go for that. I can go for Ivan to leave.
1: Shut up!
0: Okay, it's Hall & Oates. Off the CD player. On the planet WBCQ here in Monticello, Maine, USA. Coming to you live all

0: It's time to get out of here. I'm Alan Saint here with Ivan Jeffries.
1: Yep, another show in the can, as we say in the radio business.
0: Hey, I'm tired.
1: I'm tired, too, after what just happened to me earlier in the show. Oh,
0: yeah,
1: boy.
0: I think you just recently tuned in. At the very beginning of the show, Ivan almost got arrested.
1: Yes, but like I said, oh, man, it's just unbelievable. I don't want to go through that ever again. I can't go for that either. Segue into that.
0: Okay. That's say goodbye.
1: We'll be back here same time, same location, and same station right here on the planet WBCQ. So this is Ivan Jeffries along with
0: Alan Saint.
1: Until next week, sayonara, baby.
0: Well, we want to hear from you. Keep the shows alive.
1: That's right. We'll speak to you next week.
0: Take it easy.
1: Bye-bye.
0: Bye.

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4: Hello.
3: It's been a while, but now we're back on the path. A lot of things have happened, of course, with the MAHA movement. Hopefully some
4: good news.
3: We'll see.
4: Trust but verify.
3: Trust but verify, as I guess Reagan said, as well as, I believe, a certain communist out of Russia.
4: Well, we won't go there.
3: Good advice is good advice, no matter where you have it, especially if you're trying to stay alive in the cutthroat world of communism. But anyway, the road to diabetes. Am I right in saying this path has been with us since the 19th century when diabetes was known as the sugar?
4: Yeah, I would probably even say before that. I know the ancient Greeks knew there was a certain disease, but they didn't know what it was. That I don't even know that they had a name for it. But you can find where Hippocrates actually, who was a doctor back then, or whatever you would call a doc, what they called a doctor back then, and some of his observations, he actually noticed that, and I have no idea why they were capturing it or storing it or whatever, but they had patients and they would, I guess it was, if they were patients, they were probably not able to move around very well. So when they went to the bathroom, when they had to urinate, they would have them